0: But Iran to sell crude and other petroleum products on the open market, potentially pulling in between $8 and $10 billion in sales for the regime while the agreement was in place. The waiver was due to expire mid-August, but could have been extended by mutual consent. But after Iranian attacks on ships, the U.S. canceled the sanction waivers and started launching strikes in retaliation for the attacks on the commercial vessels. Jackie Northam, NPR News.
1: States are seeking up to $1.4 trillion from Meta over claims the company designed Facebook and Instagram to addict young users. As NPR's Bobby Allen reports, that's nearly equal to the entire value of the tech giant.
2: Meta revealed the number in a new court filing tied to an upcoming trial slated for August in Oakland. In the filing, Meta says the estimated damages are grossly exaggerated and have no basis in law. The case centers on claims that Meta violated child safety laws and misled consumers about the addictive nature of Facebook and Instagram. The maximum possible damages estimated by states is nearly the same as Meta's $1.5 trillion valuation. But states must first win the trial, and if they prevail, damages will be determined by the court. The case this fall in Oakland follows two major courtroom losses for Meta in Los Angeles and New Mexico, where a jury awarded the state $375 million after finding the company knowingly harmed children's mental health. Bobby Allen, NPR News.
1: Far-right French leader Marine Le Pen says she'll run for president next year and legally challenge her embezzlement conviction. NPR's Eleanor Beardsley reports a French appeals court has cleared the way but is requiring her to wear an electronic monitor.
3: Most people expected a clearer decision. If the lower court verdict was fully upheld, Le Pen was to be barred from politics for 5 years. But the court gave her a suspended sentence and 1 year with an electronic bracelet. If she'd been declared ineligible, her National Rally Party's number two, Jordan Bardella, was to be the candidate for president. The 30-year-old politician is very popular, especially with young people. Others call him an empty suit who lacks experience. Le Pen is a shrewd politician with decades of experience, but a guilty verdict on her head. The National Rally now faces a difficult choice at a time when it's never been so popular and has a real chance at the presidency. Eleanor Beardsley, NPR News, Paris.
1: U.S. stock indexes closed down today. This is NPR News. Colombia's president-elect Abelardo de la Espriella has suspended the transition process with outgoing president Gustavo Petro. He accuses Petro of planning a coup to stay in power after Petro refused to recognize the country's election results. Petro alleged fraud in the June 21st runoff election without providing evidence. De la Espriella has been endorsed by President Trump. In the past decade and a half, the blue crab population on Maryland's Chesapeake Bay has been falling, while the average age of a crabber has been rising. NPR's Frank Langfitt met with some young crabbers to see the future of the industry.
4: Jack Torney is 23. He's been crabbing commercially for nearly a decade.
5: I'm not seeing many juvenile crabs, or as many as I'd like to see, so the crab population might not be great in the future.
4: To maximize profits in a high overhead business, Torney sells directly to customers through Facebook. His colleague, Luke McFadden, 30, has become a social media star, explaining crabbing to an audience of more than 3 million. Some fans drive for hours to meet him at his crab stand.
6: It's real life storytelling that is playing out in real time, you know? It's crazy to me that all these people watch and people will come from wherever.
4: As McFadden says, to make it as a crabber these days, you have to adapt. Frank Langford, NPR News, Glen Burnie, Maryland.
1: Government data shows that U.S. airlines spent $6.66 billion on jet fuel in May, an 84% increase from last year. That's even though consumption was slightly lower from a year earlier. Fuel prices have eased since a U.S.-Iran ceasefire, but tensions remain. This is NPR.
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8: There's music of Robert Schumann coming up this hour. Our major work for this hour ahead is going to be his piano concerto in A minor. And Sibelius a little bit later on, and hear from Chevalier de Saint-Georges, the fascinating 18th century composer who was, I suppose, the first well-known black composer who rose to prominence in the very, very Caucasian world of classical music, especially in the 18th century. This is the overture to his opera, The Anonymous Lover, played here by Jean Lamont and Tafel Musique.

the overture to The Anonymous Lover, an opera by Chevalier de Saint-Georges. He was born Joseph Bologna. So if we were to say all of those names, it would be, what, like five names. Jean Lemoine led Tafelmusik

The more that history is mined for stories, and quite frankly for accuracy in the pursuit of knowledge about how events really did unfold, we've learned a bit more over the years about the significant role that Clara Schumann played in her husband Robert Schumann's life. Now, I suppose we always knew she was not just a great pianist, in fact, a superstar performer, but that she also very much took care of her beloved Robert as he increasingly dealt with the mental illness that would eventually tragically overwhelm him. And this all the while taking care of their 8 children, and yes, all the while doing quite a bit of composing on her own. These days, the quality of that composing is finally truly recognized. One thing I found fascinating recently is while she did encourage Robert to write his piano concerto in A minor, now we know a lot of this piece was actually inspired by her piano concerto in A minor, which came first. But it's this one is certainly one of the giants in the repertoire. Here's Evgeny Kisin at the piano with Sir Colin Davis and the London Symphony Orchestra.

the Piano Concerto in A Minor by Robert Schumann. Evgeny Kissin at the piano there. Sir Colin Davis conducted the London Symphony Orchestra.

0: the suite champêtre, or rustic suite, by Jean Sibelius.
1: From the WEKU Newsroom, I'm Brian Burkhardt with the forecast for northern, central, and eastern Kentucky. We have a chance for thunderstorms this evening. Patchy fog expected overnight with lows in the upper 60s. Thunderstorms likely throughout the day tomorrow, highs in the mid-80s. More thunderstorms likely tomorrow evening, a good chance for showers overnight with lows in the upper 60s. And on Thursday, more showers and storms, highs in the mid-80s.
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0: Composer Carlos Simon points out there have been hundreds, maybe thousands, of dances created over the span of American history that have originated from the social climate of American slavery and Reconstruction and Jim Crow. This piece of Simon's is an orchestral study of the music that is associated with the ring shout, the waltz, the tap dance, and the holy dance. All of these dances, he says, are but a mere representation of the wide range of cultural and social differences within Black American communities. Four Black American dances by Carlos Simon coming up.
1: Live from NPR News in Washington, I'm Ryland Barton. Pressure is mounting on Maine Democratic Senate nominee Graham Plattner to leave the race. As NPR's Sage Miller reports, Plattner has lost his top allies.
2: Vermont Senator Bernie Sanders is the latest that has called on Plattner to leave the race for Maine's U.S. Senate seat. The request came after Plattner was accused of sexual assault by a former romantic partner. Plattner gained Sanders' endorsement early in his campaign for Senate. Plattner positioned himself as a progressive, much like Sanders, calling on Medicare for all and getting corporate money out of politics. Other top Democrats, including Senate Minority Leader Chuck Schumer, have urged Plattner to suspend his campaign. Plattner would need to end his Senate bid by Monday in order for Maine Democrats to nominate a replacement in time for the general election. Democrats are hoping to flip the seat blue in November. Sage Miller, NPR News.
1: A federal judge has rejected the Department of Justice's attempt to gain access to the personal information of Fulton County's 2020 election workers. It's a setback for President Trump's probe into Georgia and his unsubstantiated claims that voter fraud cost him the presidency. Melissa Fato from member station WABE has more.
3: Fulton County officials argued a DOJ subpoena requesting the names and information of every county employee and poll volunteer was meant to harass and intimidate them. They asked a federal judge to intervene. In his decision, U.S. District Judge William Ray called the subpoena highly burdensome and unreasonable. He also noted the statute of limitations has long since passed, so the feds couldn't use the information to charge anyone with a crime. Ray scolded the DOJ for trying to use grand jury powers to gain private information without a legitimate purpose. For NPR News, I'm Melissa Fato in Atlanta.
1: The International Olympic Committee today lifted its suspension of Russia's National Olympic Committee. The move clears the way for Russian athletes to compete at the Los Angeles Summer Games in 2028. NPR's Brian Mann reports.
4: The IOC banned the vast majority of Russians from competing for their home country after the full-scale invasion of Ukraine in 2022. This IOC move will make it easier for Russians to compete, even as Russian drone and missile strikes continue to slam Ukrainian cities. Vladislav Hereskevich is a Ukrainian Olympic bobsledder.
5: Today we have day of mourning because of before yesterday attacks. And to have the same news like in the day of mourning is wild, because with that you understand the scale war is not getting any smaller, and it's a very, very wrong decision, and it's a very shameful decision.
4: Sports officials in Moscow praised the IOC move, but some restrictions remain in place. If Russians win medals, they still won't be allowed to play their national anthem or fly the Russian flag. Brian Mann, NPR News.
1: Yesterday's World Cup match between the U.S. and Belgium set a record as the most watched soccer telecast in U.S. history. Fox says 30 million people watched the game. This is NPR. Officials say a 37-story high-rise under construction in Manhattan is unstable and moving after columns buckled and floors sagged. The former Pfizer headquarters is being converted to luxury apartments. Nearby buildings, including a school, were evacuated. New York City Mayor Zoran Mamdani says engineers are working to stabilize the structure. Builders say the tower is part of the city's largest office-to-residential conversion project with over 1,600 planned units. Hungary pulled its state-run TV off the air today in a move to dismantle what many call the backbone of the former government's propaganda machine. Drew Lifeheit reports.
6: If you tuned in to Hungarian State TV's M1 this afternoon, you got a blank screen and a message. Public media should not lie. We apologize for doing so for years. The shakeup didn't stop there. State news radio went quiet too, replaced by classical music. Top station executives and several anchors were fired. One was even escorted out of the building. M1 was the flagship of government propaganda under former Prime Minister Viktor Orban, whose party lost power last spring. Hungary's new prime minister, Péter Magyar, had promised on the campaign trail to make the broadcaster independent. There'll be an interim period first, then state media's new leadership will be chosen through a competitive process. For NPR News, I'm Drew Liefeit in Budapest.
1: President Trump is claiming credit for Walmart's recent price cuts, though the retailer's statement doesn't mention his administration's involvement. Walmart's statement describes the cuts as a seasonal strategy with no mention of the government interaction. This is NPR News from Washington.
7: 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Other contributors include the estate of Joan B. Kroc, whose bequest serves as an enduring investment in the future of public radio and seeks to help NPR be the model for high-quality journalism in the 21st century. This is NPR.
0: Benjamin Goddard. It's classical music for a Tuesday evening, and welcome to it. I'm Steve Seal. I can't imagine what it would be like to be a cellist and be on stage or in a recording studio with Yo-Yo Ma. I would think if... I have the sense that Yo-Yo Ma probably does his best to put other performers, not just cellists, but all other performers at ease. But still, I think it would probably be nerve-wracking. Here's Jonathan Manson joining Yo-Yo Ma for this two-cello piece, Concerto for Two Cellos by Vivaldi.

Concerto for two cellos in G minor by Vivaldi. Yo-Yo Ma plays the first cello and Jonathan Manson the second. And Ton Koopman led the Amsterdam Baroque Orchestra from his position at the harpsichord there.

Dance has always been a part of any culture, and American composer Carlos Simon reminds us that, particularly in Black American communities, dance is and has been the fabric of social gatherings. There have been hundreds, perhaps thousands of dances, he says, created over the span of American history that have originated from the social climate of slavery and Reconstruction and Jim Crow. And this piece takes as its starting point four of those: the ring shout, the waltz, the tap dance, and what he calls holy dance. We'll even hear some tap dancing, actually, in this piece. Four Black American Dances by Carlos Simon.

from American composer Carlos Simon, Four Black American Dances, played there by the Pittsburgh Symphony Orchestra, conducted by Manfred Hrenek. 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Made in

That's a piece by Homayoun Saki, a contemporary Afghan-born composer. We heard Tolo from his string quartet number one, played there by the Apollo Chamber Players.

0: piece that makes me want to go to Finland in the summertime. Sounds beautiful. That's called Summer Seems from Hame by the Finnish composer Veino Raitio, played there by the Tapiola Sinfonietta.
1: From the WEKU Newsroom, I'm Brian Burkhardt with the forecast for northern, central, and eastern Kentucky. We have a chance for thunderstorms this evening. Patchy fog expected overnight with lows in the upper 60s. Thunderstorms likely throughout the day tomorrow, highs in the mid-80s. More thunderstorms likely tomorrow evening, a good chance for showers overnight with lows in the upper 60s. And on Thursday, more showers and storms, highs in the mid-80s.
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0: So you probably know the expression imposter syndrome. Usually gets deployed when talking about how most of us have felt it in one time or another when we shouldn't have. In other words, we're insecure about ourselves when actually, hey, we are good enough. Of course, there is the other side to imposter syndrome. It's when we suspect we might actually be fooling ourselves too. Like, maybe we really don't know what we're doing, and that's just our gut telling us what we suspect. With that in mind, this piece might be the definitive musical statement on being in over one's head, quite literally. The Sorcerer's Apprentice by Paul Dukas is coming up.
1: Live from NPR News in Washington, I'm Ryland Barton. Democrats across the country are withdrawing support from Maine U.S. Senate candidate Graham Plattner after a sexual assault allegation, which he denies. If he drops out, Democrats are divided on who should replace him, and Maine law has tight deadlines for replacing candidates, as Maine Public's Steve Missler explains.
2: That deadline is Monday, July 13th at 5 p.m., and if Plattner formally withdraws from the race with the Secretary of State by then, Democrats can actually replace him on the ballot, but they have only until July 27th to do so, and that's about 2 weeks away. So just like with President Joe Biden's withdrawal from the 2024 presidential race, that's just not a lot of time for state Democrats to figure out a process to replace him.
1: Maine Public's Steve Missler reporting. Kentucky Republican Senator Mitch McConnell is facing new scrutiny over his health as he remains hospitalized. NPR's Claudia Grisales reports his office has shared few details since the former Senate Majority Leader was admitted for care weeks ago.
3: Top Senate Republican leaders said they had lengthy and substantive conversations with McConnell by phone this week. Senate Majority Leader John Thune, who succeeded McConnell in the job, said they discussed national security, while Senate Majority Whip John Barrasso said over a 20-minute conversation, he and McConnell caught up on Senate races, the July recess, and a defense funding bill. The 84-year-old a polio survivor has not been seen or heard from since his June 14th hospitalization for unknown reasons. Public safety scanner traffic posted by streaming platforms captured a medical call to McConnell's D.C. home. D.C. Fire and EMS dispatch reported an unconscious person, later saying CPR was in progress. Claudia DeSalves, NPR News.
1: NATO military partners remain committed to business as usual as the NATO summit continues in Turkey. From member station WHRO, Steve Walsh reports.
4: At the recent Fleet X-250, ships from NATO partners coordinated with each other off the coast of Norfolk. U.S. Rear Admiral Doug Perry says allies work closely together despite clashes among the alliance's political leadership.
5: While we have challenges of sorting where we've been in the past to what we need to be capable of doing in the future, we are stronger than we've been in years.
4: Perry heads NATO Joint Forces Command Norfolk, which will soon be led by a British commander under a reorganization begun last year. President Trump plans to hold a press conference Wednesday, which may spark more changes in the transatlantic alliance. For NPR News, I'm Steve Walsh.
1: Some European lawmakers are rallying to investigate FIFA boss Gianni Infantino. They're concerned about his involvement in allowing U.S. striker for Lauren Balogun to play despite a red card. FIFA lifted his suspension after President Trump intervened. This is NPR. Colombia's president-elect Abelardo de la Espriella has suspended the transition process with outgoing President Gustavo Petro. He's an ally of President Trump and accuses Petro of planning a coup to stay in power. Petro alleged fraud in the June 21st runoff election without providing evidence. The leader of Britain's populist right-wing party says he will resign from Parliament following questions over donations he received. He says he plans to run again and is calling for a special election, NPR's Fatima Al-Kassab reports.
6: Britain's populist Reform Party has been ahead in national polls, but Nigel Farage has come under increasing scrutiny over his financial support. There were reports in the UK media that he had not declared donations given to him by a friend and convicted fraudster, and ongoing questions about a personal gift of more than $6 million from a crypto billionaire who lives in Thailand and uses a pseudonym. Speaking at a press conference today, Farage blamed a media pile-on and said he had done nothing wrong. He said he'd let voters in this special election be the judges of his actions, calling it a people versus the establishment election. Fatima Al-Kassab, NPR News.
1: A court has ordered a Chinese tea chain to pay the French luxury brand Louis Vuitton $1.5 million over copyright infringement claims. The dispute is over the four-petal flower from the fashion house's 130-year-old signature monogram, but some are accusing Louis Vuitton of monopolizing traditional Chinese patterns. The fashion brand says the monogram was inspired by neo-Gothic ornamentation. This is NPR.
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0: Good to be with you on this Tuesday night. I'm Steve Seal, and we're going to listen to a ballet by Igor Stravinsky coming up, and a beloved familiar favorite that is also a cautionary tale in music later on. This is an early work by Richard Strauss, his Serenade for Winds, Opus 7, played here by the Czech Philharmonic Wind Ensemble, led by Shea Lulin.

The Serenade for Winds, Opus 7 by Richard Strauss, a young Richard Strauss, played there by the Czech Philharmonic Wind Ensemble, conducted by Shea Lolin. Unika Tanzil is an Indonesian composer. She's born in 1998, and she's worked both in the genre of film scores and also had her work played by several major orchestras, including the Boston Symphony Orchestra, San Francisco Symphony. This is a serenade for violin by Unika Tanzil. Ray Chen plays the violin here with the Royal Philharmonic, conducted by Christian Macharlaru.

The ballet The Fairy's Kiss by Igor Stravinsky, with its story based on the originally material by Hans Christian Andersen. The divertimento from The Fairy's Kiss is a popular concert hall excerpt, and here it is played by the London Sinfonietta, conducted by Ricardo Chailly.

the divertimento from The Fairy's Kiss by Igor Stravinsky, played there by the London Sinfonietta, conducted by Ricardo Chailly. Some magical music in a moment, although slightly different. Stay tuned.

kind of wondered aloud earlier if The Sorcerer's Apprentice by Paul Dukas was the quintessential piece of music about imposter syndrome. Maybe not, actually, because the Sorcerer's Apprentice in the story thinks he's fully capable of everything that the sorcerer does just by watching a few tricks. He only then realizes that he's out of his depth. No pun intended.

0: The Sorcerer's Apprentice by Paul Dukas.
1: From the WEKU Newsroom, I'm Brian Burkhardt with the forecast for northern, central, and eastern Kentucky. We have a chance for thunderstorms this evening. Patchy fog expected overnight with lows in the upper 60s. Thunderstorms likely throughout the day tomorrow, highs in the mid-80s. More thunderstorms likely tomorrow evening, a good chance for showers overnight with lows in the upper 60s. And on Thursday, more showers and storms, highs in the mid-80s.
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0: One of the perpetual ironies of classical music is that the stuff that was written by all those composers who are no longer living is, by definition, finite, right? And yet, there's still almost no way to have discovered everything. No matter how long you've been listening, even if it's your whole life, there's always something yet to discover. You can start with just American music alone. This is by the American composer George Chadwick, one of the first American composers to have become famous on an international scale. I will play you his Symphony No. 2 in just over 10 minutes.
1: Live from NPR News, I'm Giles Snyder. The U.S. military says it has completed a series of strikes against Iran, saying more than 80 targets were hit after three merchant ships were struck in the Strait of Hormuz. And the Trump administration reversed a decision today that allowed Iran to produce, sell, and deliver crude oil for 2 months. NPR's Jackie Northam reports.
2: Last month, the Trump administration swept aside long-standing sanctions on Iran oil as part of an interim peace agreement. It was one of the sweeteners the U.S. offered in a bid to get Iran to open the Strait of Hormuz. The waivers allowed Iran to sell crude and other petroleum products on the open market, potentially pulling in between $8 and $10 billion in sales for the regime while the agreement was in place. The waiver was due to expire mid-August, but could have been extended by mutual consent. But after Iranian attacks on ships, the U.S. canceled the sanction waivers and started launching strikes in retaliation for the attacks on the commercial vessels. Jackie Northam, NPR News.
1: Democratic leaders in Maine and across the country waiting to hear whether Graham Plattner will drop his Senate campaign after he was accused of sexual assault. But Maine Public's Kevin Miller reports it's unclear who would succeed him or how they would be selected.
3: It's been more than 24 hours since Plattner announced he was weighing his options, even as he denied accusations that he sexually assaulted a former romantic partner 5 years ago. But national and state party leaders have already called on him to step aside. And the political fallout seemed complete on Tuesday when his highest-profile backer, Vermont Senator Bernie Sanders, urged him to withdraw. Plattner has to do so by next Monday in order for the Maine Democratic Party to place another candidate's name on the fall ballot. But party leaders haven't said how they would choose the person to challenge Republican Senator Susan Collins in one of this year's highest-profile Senate races. For NPR News, I'm Kevin Miller.
1: Federal law requires that students with disabilities be taught alongside their non-disabled peers as much as possible. NPR's Janaki Mehta has more on a new government study providing some positive results.
4: There's been a 25% jump in the number of students with disabilities being taught in general education classrooms for most of their day. The change happened over the course of a decade between the 2012-13 and 2023-24 school years. This is according to a new report by the U.S. Government Accountability Office, which found that the share of students being taught in integrated settings has increased in 42 of 50 states. These increases happened across race and ethnicity, as well as socioeconomic levels. And in that 10-year period, there's been a 21% growth in students who are getting special ed services across the board. Janaki Mehta, NPR News.
1: This is NPR News. NATO leaders are due to get back together Wednesday at their summit in Ankara after President Trump revived his disputes with them over the Iran war and Greenland. Trump has accused European nations of failing to help the U.S. with the war his administration started. Trump is to deliver remarks at Turkey's presidential compound in a few hours after meeting with Turkish President Recep Erdogan and NATO Secretary General Mark Rutte. The French far-right leader Marine Le Pen says she'll run for the French presidency next year. Her decision Tuesday came after an appeals court shortened her ban on running for office but upheld her conviction for embezzling European Union funds to pay party staff. Le Pen also said Tuesday she will appeal that ruling. Broadway is going to get a whole lot more rhinestones this December when Dolly, a true original musical, begins performances at the St. James Theater. As Jeff London reports.
5: The video dropped early Tuesday morning. Dolly Parton, holding a guitar with a bedazzled butterfly on it, says,
6: I can officially announce that Dolly, a true original musical, is coming to Broadway.
5: The musical, which she co-authored with Maria S. Schlatter, will feature many of Parton's hits, including Jolene and I Will Always Love You, as well as new songs written for the story. Tony Award-winning director Bartlett Scheer will helm the production, which opens on January 19, 2027, Dolly Parton's 81st birthday. For NPR News, I'm Jeff London in New York.
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0: Good evening. Welcome into our Tuesday Evening Sounds. I'm Steve Seal. And it's some American sounds this hour. The Big Symphony from George Chadwick, his Symphony No. 2, one of the preeminent American composers, one of the first to kind of become well-known on an international scale, actually, in the history of American classical music. George Gershwin, a composer who was completely wrote his own rules, certainly, as far as composing, songwriting. Which was he? Was he a jazz musician? Was he a composer, songwriter, instrumentalist? He was all of these things, and sui generis in his own way. Here's Sarah Davis Buchner with Someone to Watch Over Me.

So George Chadwick, a American composer of the group of composers based around Boston who were known generally as the Second New England School or the New England Classicists, also included the likes of John Knowles Payne, Edward McDowell, Amy Beach, and others. Now, who was the first New England School then? Mostly kind of songwriters, not really composers. In fact, the first New England School, sometimes referred to as the Yankee Tunesmiths. Love that phrase. So the folks I just mentioned, though, the first kind of composers proper that America produced in the late 19th century. This is the Symphony No. 2 of George Chadwick, played by the Detroit Symphony Orchestra, led by maybe.

The Symphony No. 2 by the American composer George Whitefield Chadwick, played there by the Detroit Symphony Orchestra, led by Naomi Yerby.

0: Obad by Cyril Scott, played by the BBC Philharmonic, conducted by Martin Brabbins.
1: From the WEKU Newsroom, I'm Brian Burkhardt with the forecast for northern, central, and eastern Kentucky. We have a chance for thunderstorms this evening. Patchy fog expected overnight with lows in the upper 60s. Thunderstorms likely throughout the day tomorrow, highs in the mid-80s. More thunderstorms likely tomorrow evening, a good chance for showers overnight with lows in the upper 60s. And on Thursday, more showers and storms, highs in the mid-80s.
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0: Sometimes there are no words. And often in those cases, we turn to music. And sometimes we still want to sing or hear the human voice, and we still don't have any words. Composers are allowed to do that, you know. Kind of feels fitting that composer Kevin Putz, who often writes for chorus, didn't set any words for this piece, which he calls Home. And I wonder if it's because that idea, that feeling of home, is very often one that is beyond something we can put into words. We just know home when we've found it. It's a beautiful piece. We'll listen to it coming up this hour.
1: Live from NPR News, I'm Giles Snyder. President Trump is in Turkey. He arrived in Ankara Tuesday for a NATO summit where divisions have emerged between the U.S. and its European allies over the Iran war and Greenland. Trump criticized Europe for failing to support the war and repeated his argument that the U.S. should control Greenland, the BBC's Frank Gardner.
2: At this summit, President Trump is the wild card. He is the big potential disruptor, potential glue that could hold this summit together. We're just waiting to see how he's going to treat those countries over the next 24 hours that are not fulfilling their quotas on defense spending that were agreed last year at last year's NATO summit.
1: Trump is to deliver remarks at Turkey's presidential compound in a few hours after meeting with Turkish President Recep Erdogan and NATO Secretary General Mark Rutte. Vermont Senator Bernie Sanders now among those calling on Graham Plattner to withdraw as a Democratic Senate nominee in Maine. Sanders is an independent who caucuses with Democrats who are withdrawing their support for Plattner following sexual assault allegations. Here's NPR's Barbara Sprunt.
3: Plattner denies the allegation, but said in a video statement he's taking time to reflect on the best path forward. That reflection comes with a ticking clock. The deadline for a nominee to withdraw is July 13th. If Plattner decides to suspend his campaign, the Maine Democratic Party will administer a process to select a new nominee by July 27th. If he doesn't suspend his campaign by the 13th, there's no option to select a new nominee. The Maine Democratic Party is pushing for Plattner to exit as soon as possible in order to begin the new nominating process, which they've said they want to be open, transparent, and inclusive. Barbara Sprunt, NPR News, Washington.
1: Kentucky Republican Senator Mitch McConnell remains hospitalized as questions emerge about his health. NPR's Claudia Grisales reports that McConnell's office has shared few details since he was admitted for care weeks ago.
4: Top Senate Republican leaders said they had lengthy and substantive conversations with McConnell by phone this week. Senate Majority Leader John Thune, who succeeded McConnell in the job, said they discussed national security, while Senate Majority Whip John Barrasso said over a 20-minute conversation, he and McConnell caught up on Senate races, the July recess, and a defense funding bill. The 84-year-old, a polio survivor, has not been seen or heard from since his June 14th hospitalization for unknown reasons. Public safety scanner traffic posted by streaming platforms captured a medical call to McConnell's D.C. home. D.C. Fire and EMS dispatch reported an unconscious person, later saying CPR was in progress. Claudia DeSalves, NPR News.
1: And this is NPR News. Britain's Nigel Farage is putting his political future in the hands of voters. Farage Tuesday announced his resignation from Parliament and said he will seek re-election in an attempt to answer criticism about his finances. Farage faces an investigation by the British Parliament Standards Watchdog over a $6.7 million gift from a billionaire cryptocurrency investor. Far-right leader Marine Le Pen says she will be her party's candidate for president of France next year after an appeals court ruled that she is eligible to run. NPR's Eleanor Beardsley reports the appeals court suspended the 5-year ban on her seeking political office.
5: Le Pen spoke in an interview on the nightly news several hours after the verdict.
6: J'étais heureuse.
5: I'm very happy because the French people have been given back their right to choose, she said, framing it as a win for democracy. The appeals court also reduced her original prison term to 1 year with an electronic bracelet, though it upheld Le Pen's conviction for channeling several million euros from European Parliament funding to pay salaries for political activities in France. Le Pen says she's innocent and will again appeal the charges. She said she'll run for president as a team alongside the party's number two. Le Pen touted their strong partnership and convictions and said they would reverse the decline of France. Eleanor Beardsley, NPR News, Paris.
1: This year's San Fermin Festival in Pamplona, Spain, coincides with the 100th anniversary of the publication of Ernest Hemingway's novel The Sun Also Rises. The book, published in 1926, put Pamplona on the map. This year's Bull Running Festival kicked off on Monday. This is NPR News.
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0: Salute. Thanks for coming along tonight. I'm Steve Seal, and we've got great music ahead of this hour from Brahms. The showcase of this coming hour will be his fourth and final symphony. And a little over 10 minutes. And some lovely music by Kevin Putz for Wordless Chorus. And this is a similar piece that Kevin Putz's work will be on themes of home. And this is a work by Ricky Ian Gordon called Finding Home, played here by Laura Downs.

Finding Home by Ricky Ian Gordon, who, boy, that word home has a lot of resonance with Gordon. Author Donald Katz based his book Home Fires, An Intimate Portrait of One Middle-Class Family in Postwar America on Gordon's family life. Lara Downs playing Ricky Ian Gordon's music. Kevin Putz has expressed the idea of home, and as it applies to refugees leaving home, seeking home, in this work, which he calls home. Perhaps appropriately, there really are no words, but a chorus will sing.

Home by Kevin Putz. Craig Hella Johnson led the group Conspirare, who sung there along with the Miro Quartet.

There's Brahms along next for us. His fourth and final symphonic outing. He would hope by the time he got to his fourth, he was no longer feeling that long, heavy shadow of Beethoven over him, and that he had arrived at his own fully self-actualized place as a composer. I think he did. Here's the Royal Concertgebouw Orchestra, conducted by Bernhard Haitink.

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0: The fourth and final symphony by Brahms, played there by the Royal Concertgebouw Orchestra, conducted by Bernard Haitink. I'm Steve Seal. Have a great night.
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Beethoven didn't write all that much music for winds, and he stopped writing for them pretty much by the end of the 1700s. But you know what he did write is pretty spectacular.

0: Live from NPR News, I'm Giles Snyder. The U.S. military says it has completed a series of strikes against Iran, saying more than 80 targets were hit in response to three merchant ships that were struck in the Strait of Hormuz. The U.S. strikes followed the Trump administration's reversal of a decision that allowed Iran to openly sell crude oil for 2 months. Iran has retaliated. The Revolutionary Guard said Wednesday it has targeted U.S. military sites in Bahrain and Kuwait. A new lawsuit accuses the Homeland Security Department of sharing asylum application details with Iran's government. NPR's Jimena Bastillo reports that the allegations are based on interviews with detainees.
1: Lawyers with the left-leaning Public Citizen Litigation Group argue that the administration began sharing information about the applications with Iran in March 2025. Michael Kirkpatrick is an attorney with Public Citizen.
2: Information within an asylum application cannot be shared, particularly with the government that the individual is fleeing.
1: In a statement provided to NPR, ICE says the allegations that ICE shared asylum application records with the Iranian government are false. Kirkpatrick says the Trump administration has so far sent 3 deportation flights and over 100 people to Iran. Others have been deported to so-called third countries like Panama and the Central African Republic. Jimena Bustillo, NPR News, Washington.
0: Graham Plattner is facing growing calls for him to step aside as a Democratic Senate nominee in Maine following sexual assault allegations. Maine Public, Steve Missler.
3: Almost immediately after the story was published, there was a cascade of calls for him to get out of the race from interest groups, congressional Democrats that had endorsed him, and even local gubernatorial candidates who sought his endorsement prior to the June primary.
0: Vermont Independent Senator Bernie Sanders, now the highest profile Plattner supporter, who is calling on him to bow out. States are seeking up to $1.4 trillion from Meta over claims the company designed Facebook and Instagram to addict young users. NPR's Bobby Allen reports that's nearly equal to the entire value of the tech giant.
4: Meta revealed the number in a new court filing tied to an upcoming trial slated for August in Oakland. In the filing, Meta says the estimated damages are grossly exaggerated and have no basis in law. The case centers on claims that Meta violated child safety laws and misled consumers about the addictive nature of Facebook and Instagram. The maximum possible damages estimated by states is nearly the same as Meta's $1.5 trillion valuation. But states must first win the trial, and if they prevail, damages will be determined by the court. The case this fall in Oakland follows 2 major courtroom losses for Meta in Los Angeles and New Mexico, where a jury awarded the state $375 million after finding the company knowingly harmed children's mental health. Bobby Allen, NPR News.
0: This is NPR News. President Trump is scheduled to deliver remarks in a few hours at the NATO summit in Turkey. He is to speak from Turkey's presidential compound in Ankara with NATO Secretary General Mark Rutte and President Recep Erdogan. Divisions at the summit have emerged over the Iran war and control of Greenland. The International Olympic Committee Tuesday lifted its suspension of Russia's National Olympic Committee. Who clears the way for Russian athletes to compete at the Los Angeles Summer Games in 2028. NPR's Brian Mann reports.
5: The IOC banned the vast majority of Russians from competing for their home country after the full-scale invasion of Ukraine in 2022. This IOC move will make it easier for Russians to compete, even as Russian drone and missile strikes continue to slam Ukrainian cities. Vladislav Hereskevich is a Ukrainian Olympic bobsledder.
6: Today we have day of mourning because of before yesterday attacks. And to have the same news like in the day of mourning, it's wild. Because with that, you understand the scale war is not getting any smaller. And it's a very, very wrong decision and it's a very shameful decision.
5: Sports officials in Moscow praised the IOC move, but some restrictions remain in place. If Russians win medals, they still won't be allowed to play their national anthem or fly the Russian flag. Brian Mann, NPR News.
0: A comeback victory for the defending World Cup champions, Argentina. Argentina scored a 3-2 win over Egypt Tuesday, despite trailing by 2 goals with only 11 minutes to play. Argentina will next face Switzerland in Saturday's quarterfinals in Kansas City, Missouri. Switzerland advanced with a 4-3 shootout victory over Colombia. This is NPR News.
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The Piano Sonata No. 16 by Wolfgang Amadeus Mozart, Orly Shaham performed. Coming up in just a moment on Music Through the Night, music by Rossini, and we'll also have the Octet for Winds by Ludwig van Beethoven. That's all coming up right after this.

Bonnie North, it's Music Through the Night. Thanks so much for joining me. Rossini wrote 39 operas in the span of about 25 years, and by the time he was 20 years old, he was known as a maestro di cartello, which meant his name on the theater marquee was enough to guarantee an audience. Well, one of his big hits toward the end of his career was a setting of the Moses story called Moses and Pharaoh, or The Crossing of the Red Sea. And along with William Tell, it's one of his crowning musical achievements. Here's some ballet music from it, performed by the Monte Carlo National Opera Orchestra.

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That was ballet music from the opera Moses and Pharaoh, or The Crossing of the Red Sea, by Gioachino Rossini. We heard Antonio D'Almeida lead the Monte Carlo National Opera Orchestra. I have a special fondness for Beethoven's wind music. Maybe it's because he didn't write all that much for a wind ensemble, and he pretty much stopped writing for them at all by the end of the 1700s. But what he did write is pretty spectacular. Here's one of the great pieces, his octet for two oboes, two clarinets, two bassoons, and two horns.

0: Beethoven's Octet for Winds wraps up our hour together on Music Through the Night. I'm Bonnie North. Thanks.
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0: Jean Sibelius's Second Symphony has always had a place in the standard orchestral repertoire. But at least in the first part of the 20th century, it was one of his few compositions that did. At the time, the world was enamored with the jagged sounds and rhythms of people like Stravinsky and Schoenberg. But Sibelius' Second Symphony persevered, and it comes your way in its entirety later this hour on Music Through the Night.
1: Live from NPR News, I'm Giles Snyder. Cracks are showing at the NATO summit in Turkey, where President Trump revived his dispute with European allies over the Iran war. Trump accused European nations of failing to help with the war his administration started.
2: We didn't need any help at all. And in a way, I was testing people. I was testing to see whether or not they'd be there, because I've long said that we help them, but I'm not sure that they'd be there for us. And Italy turned us down. And Germany turned us down, and France turned us down.
1: Trump also repeated his argument that the U.S. should control Greenland. The president is scheduled to deliver more remarks soon from Turkey's presidential compound in Ankara with NATO Secretary General Mark Rutte and Turkish President Recep Erdogan. The U.S. struck Iran overnight, according to U.S. Central Command, targeting Iranian air defense systems, radars, and small boats. President Trump approved the attack while attending the NATO summit in the Turkish capital. NPR's Hadil Alshalchi reports.
3: U.S. Central Command said it launched the attacks on Iran to, quote, impose heavy costs for targeting and attacking commercial shipping in an international waterway, referring to the Strait of Hormuz. Iran has not claimed responsibility for any attacks, but said it would deliver a, quote, crushing response. Soon after, the Kuwaiti army said it was confronting missile and drone attacks, and sirens went off in Bahrain. The strikes come amid a shaky ceasefire between the U.S., Israel, and Iran. Talks were meant to resume after the funeral of Ayatollah Ali Khamenei. This comes on the same day that the U.S. revoked permits that allow Iran to sell for the first time on the international market for U.S. dollars. Hadil Alshalchi, NPR News, Ankara.
1: Pressure is mounting on Maine Democratic Senate nominee Graham Platner to leave the race. NPR's Sage Miller reports that Platner is losing his top allies.
4: Vermont Senator Bernie Sanders is the latest that has called on Platner to leave the race for Maine's U.S. Senate seat. The request came after Platner was accused of sexual assault by a former romantic partner. Platner gained Sanders' endorsement early in his campaign for Senate. Platner positioned himself as a progressive, much like Sanders, calling on Medicare for all and getting corporate money out of politics. Other top Democrats, including Senate Minority Leader Chuck Schumer, have urged Platner to suspend his campaign. Platner would need to end his Senate bid by Monday in order for Maine Democrats to nominate a replacement in time for the general election. Democrats are hoping to flip the seat blue in November. Sage Miller, NPR News.
1: Federal judge Tuesday blocked the Justice Department from access to personal information for every person who worked during the 2020 election in Georgia's Fulton County. That grand jury subpoena the Justice Department served in April sought the names and personal contact information of county employees and volunteer poll workers. Fulton County officials say it was meant to target and harass opponents of President Trump. This is NPR. The French far-right leader Marine Le Pen says she will run for the French presidency next year. Her decision Tuesday came after an appeals court shortened her ban on running for office but upheld her conviction for embezzling European Union funds to pay party staff. Le Pen also said Tuesday she will appeal that ruling to France's highest court. The leader of Britain's populist right-wing party says he will resign from parliament following questions over donations he's received. He says he's planning to run again and is calling for a special election, NPR's Fatima Al-Kassab reports.
5: Britain's populist Reform Party has been ahead in national polls, but Nigel Farage has come under increasing scrutiny over his financial support. There were reports in the UK media that he had not declared donations given to him by a friend and convicted fraudster, and ongoing questions about a personal gift of more than $6 million from a crypto billionaire who lives in Thailand and uses a pseudonym. Speaking at a press conference today, Farage blamed a media partner pile-on and said he had done nothing wrong. He said he'd let voters in this special election be the judges of his actions, calling it a people versus the establishment election. Fatima Al-Kassab, NPR News.
1: Prince Harry's final lawsuit against the British tabloids has ended in defeat. A judge in London ruled Tuesday that Harry failed to prove his privacy invasion claims against the Daily Mail's publisher. The ruling affects lawsuits filed by Harry and others, including Elton John and Elizabeth Hurley. I'm Giles Snyder. This is NPR News.
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David Lloyd-Jones led the Scottish National Orchestra. 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This is The Nightingale by Miguel Yobé.

That was The Nightingale by Miguel Yobé. Julian Bream performed. Jean Sibelius' Second Symphony comes your way right after this on Music Through the Night.

Bonnie North, it's Music Through the Night. Thanks for joining me. In the first half of the 20th century, Jean Sibelius's music was considered a bit old-fashioned. The classical music world was in love with the avant-garde and with music by people like Stravinsky and Schoenberg. Well, tastes change and what goes around comes around. This is Sibelius's Second Symphony, performed here by the Gothenburg Symphony Orchestra, Gustavo Dudamel conducting.

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0: Gustavo Dudamel led the Gothenburg Symphony Orchestra in that performance of Jean Sibelius' Symphony No. 2. I'm Bonnie North. It's Music Through the Night. Thanks for joining.
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He was born in a small port town in Devon, England, but Elias Parrish Alvars became known as the List of the Harp. From England to Constantinople to St. Petersburg to Vienna, Parrish Alvars astonished audiences with his skill at playing and writing for the harp. His harp concerto comes your way later this hour on Music Through the Night.

0: Live from NPR News, I'm Giles Snyder. President Trump is in Turkey. He arrived in Ankara Tuesday for a NATO summit where divisions have emerged between the U.S. and its European allies over the Iran war and Greenland. Trump criticized Europe for failing to support the war and repeated his argument that the U.S. should control Greenland, the BBC's Frank Gardner.
1: At this summit, President Trump is the wild card. He is the big potential disruptor, potential glue that could hold this summit together. We're just waiting to see how he's going to treat those countries over the next 24 hours that are not fulfilling their quotas on defense spending that were agreed last year at last year's NATO summit.
0: Trump is to deliver remarks at Turkey's presidential compound shortly with Turkish President Recep Erdogan and NATO Secretary General Mark Rutte. Despite divisions at the NATO summit, Steve Walsh with member station WHRO reports that NATO military partners remain committed to business as usual.
2: At the recent Fleet X-250, ships from NATO partners coordinated with each other off the coast of Norfolk. U.S. Rear Admiral Doug Perry says allies work closely together despite clashes among the alliance's political leadership.
3: While we have challenges of sorting where we've been in the past to what we need to be capable of doing in the future, we are stronger than we've been in years.
2: Perry heads NATO Joint Forces Command Norfolk, which will soon be led by a British commander under a reorganization begun last year. President Trump plans to hold a press conference Wednesday, which may spark more changes in the transatlantic alliance. For NPR News, I'm Steve Walsh.
0: The U.S. and Iran are trading attacks, leading to questions about the interim agreement to halt the fighting. Iran says it targeted U.S. military sites in Iran and Bahrain and Kuwait after the U.S. military said it responded to attacks on three commercial ships in the Strait of Hormuz with a wave of strikes on Iranian targets. Israeli military raids into the occupied West Bank stoking public outrage after an incident over the weekend involving a Palestinian family, NPR's Noah Musli reports.
4: A four-month-old Palestinian infant needing urgent care was prevented from reaching the hospital after Israeli soldiers closed down a checkpoint west of the Palestinian city of Ramallah this weekend. She died on Sunday as a result. Leila Ghannam, the governor of Ramallah, criticized the Israeli military, saying one closed military gate killed this baby. The same weekend, Israeli soldiers fatally shot a 16-year-old boy during a raid. The Israeli military and police did not respond to an NPR request for comment on either incident.
0: This is NPR. Vermont Senator Bernie Sanders is urging Maine Democratic Senate candidate Graham Platner to withdraw from the race. Sanders is the highest profile Platner supporter to call on him to back away from the campaign following a sexual assault allegation that Platner has denied. Sanders is an independent who caucuses with Democrats. At least 17 states have been affected by an intestinal parasite. From Houston Public Media, Sonny Kenyor reports on what to look out for.
5: Cyclospora is typically bred through the contamination of food and water with feces and can be linked to several raw food sources. While the condition is not easily passed person to person, the symptoms can be troubling. They include nausea, cramping and bloating associated with diarrhea, and fatigue. Catherine Troisi, a professor of epidemiology at UT Health School of Public Health, says the intestinal bug is rarely fatal, but
6: if you are sick, it is important to contact your health care provider because the illness can be treated with antibiotics and left untreated, particularly in the elderly, the very young, people with immunocompromising diseases. It can be quite serious.
5: Troisi advises to wash your hands and produce with hot water when preparing raw foods to avoid getting sick. For NPR News, I'm Sonia Kinua in Houston.
0: The major financial markets in Asia largely down in Wednesday trading, and oil prices are rising following the latest attacks launched by the U.S. and Iran. Shares in Japan and South Korea have declined, tracking a retreat on Wall Street. Oil prices up more than 3%. 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

A Fugal Concerto by Gustav Holst. William Bennett was the flute soloist, Peter Graham the oboe soloist, joined by the English Chamber Orchestra under the direction of Imogen Holst. Count Carl Joseph of Mortzen is remembered today mostly for being the first person to hire Franz Josef Haydn. Haydn became Mortzen's Kapellmeister, or music director, and Haydn wrote his first 15 or so symphonies for him. Here's the very first one, performed by the Philharmonia Ungarica under the direction of Antal Doradi.

Franz Joseph Haydn's first symphony, Antal Doradi led the Philharmonica Ungernica. We'll be back with music by American composer Edward Bland right after this on Music Through the Night.

It's Music Through the Night. I'm Bonnie North. Thanks for joining me. American composer Edward Bland grew up on Chicago's South Side. His father was friends with such luminaries as Ralph Ellison, Langston Hughes, and Gwendolyn Brooks. And in addition to composing music, Bland wrote, directed, and produced the 1959 film The Cry of Jazz, which the Library of Congress added to the National Film Registry in 2010. He also composed scores for the TV play A Raisin in the Sun and the film A Soldier's Story. Playground Dreams is from some of his film music. Judith Olson performs it.

Playground Dreams by Edward Bland, performed by Judith Olson. Elias Parish Alvars was just a poor boy from a poor family, but he became known as the List of the Harp. He was famous on all of the concert stages of Europe as a virtuoso of the concert harp, and he wrote music for it too. This is his harp concerto, Marielle Nordman, the soloist, joined by the Strasbourg Philharmonic Orchestra.

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0: The Harp Concerto of Elias Parish, Alvars, wraps up Music Through the Night this hour. I'm Bonnie North. Thanks for joining me.
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Her stories and the story of her stories has been with us since at least the 9th century, part of Rimsky-Korsakov's musical telling of Scheherazade's tales comes your way later this hour on Music Through the Night.

0: Live from NPR News, I'm Giles Snyder. At the NATO summit in Turkey, President Trump is expected to sit down with Ukrainian leader Volodymyr Zelensky later today. Trump arrived in Ankara Tuesday as the war in Ukraine rages, NPR's Danielle Kurtzleben reports.
1: Before leaving for the summit, President Trump had expressed optimism about bringing the Ukraine war to a close. When asked in Ankara about why he feels that way, Trump didn't elaborate. He added that he cares about ending the war, even though he doesn't consider it very geopolitically important to the U.S.
2: It affects Europe much more. We're there to help Europe, but it doesn't affect the United States. We have an ocean in between, but, you know, it's just, I can't stand watching what's happening.
1: On July 4th, the president spoke to the leaders of both Russia and Ukraine. He is scheduled to speak in person to Ukrainian President Volodymyr Zelensky Wednesday afternoon. Danielle Kurtzleben, NPR News, Ankara.
0: The U.S. military says it has completed a series of strikes against Iran, saying more than 80 targets were hit in response to three merchant ships that were struck in the Strait of Hormuz. The U.S. strikes followed the Trump administration's reversal of a decision that allowed Iran to openly sell crude oil for 2 months. Iran has retaliated, the Revolutionary Guard said Wednesday. It has targeted U.S. military sites in Bahrain and Kuwait. Graham Plattner is facing growing calls for him to step aside as a Democratic Senate nominee in Maine following sexual assault allegations, Maine Public Steve Missler.
3: Almost immediately after the story was published, there was a cascade of calls for him to get out of the race from interest groups, congressional Democrats that had endorsed him, and even local gubernatorial candidates who sought his endorsement prior to the June primary.
0: Vermont Independent Senator Bernie Sanders, now the highest profile Plattner supporter, who is calling on him to bow out. A federal judge has rejected the Justice Department's attempt to gain access to the personal information of Fulton County, Georgia's 2022 election workers. It's a setback for President Trump's investigation into Georgia and his unsubstantiated claims that voter fraud there cost him the presidency. Melissa Fado of member station WABE has more.
4: Fulton County officials argued a DOJ subpoena requesting the names and information of every county employee and poll volunteer was meant to harass and intimidate them. They asked a federal judge to intervene. In his decision, U.S. District Judge William Ray called the subpoena highly burdensome and unreasonable. He also noted the statute of limitations has long since passed, so the feds couldn't use the information to charge anyone with a crime. Ray scolded the DOJ for trying to use grand jury powers to gain private information without a legitimate purpose. For NPR News, I'm Melissa Fato in Atlanta.
0: This is NPR. Workers have begun stabilizing a Manhattan high-rise after officials said two of its support columns buckled. Mayor Zoran Mamdani says contractors were given the green light to make emergency repairs after a team went floor by floor Tuesday and observed no additional movement. Safety worries led officials to evacuate nearby buildings, including a school earlier Tuesday. The heat wave that hit the eastern U.S. last week caused some streets and highways to buckle. Experts say making roadways more resilient for a hotter future due to climate change could prove costly. As NPR Scott Newman reports.
5: One of the most dramatic heat-related road failures occurred along I-97 south of Baltimore. The damage to the concrete pavement snarled traffic over the holiday weekend. Charles Marone is president of the Minnesota-based nonprofit Strong Towns that advocates for more resilient urban areas. He says engineers designed for a certain range of temperatures.
6: But it's not uncommon for an extreme event to show you where your weak spots are.
5: Marone says it's a balancing act for governments. They can accept the cost of repairs during extreme events or pay more for materials and construction techniques that make roads more resistant to weather fluctuations. Scott Newman, NPR News, Washington.
0: A comeback victory for the defending World Cup champions Argentina. Argentina scored a 3-2 win over Egypt Tuesday, despite trailing by 2 goals with only 11 minutes to play. Argentina will next face Switzerland in Saturday's quarterfinals in Kansas City, Missouri. I'm Giles Snyder, NPR News.
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The Only String Quartet by Claude Debussy, the Jasper String Quartet performs. Reveries from Hector Berlioz's Symphonie Fantastique comes your way right after this on Music Through the Night.

I'm Bonnie North. It's Music Through the Night. Thanks so much for hanging out with me. History suggests that Hector Berlioz composed at least a part of his Symphonie Fantastique while he was high on opium. Now, which parts he wrote while he might have been high on opium, I certainly can't say. But I would say that knowing that information helps explain the Fantastique bit, doesn't it? Here's the Swedish Radio Symphony Orchestra with Reveries from the Symphonie Fantastique.

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Reveries from Hector Berlioz's Symphonie Fantastique, performed by the Swedish Radio Symphony Orchestra. This next music is from Scheherazade by Nikolai Rimsky-Korsakov. It's The Tale of the Calendar Prince, the Seattle Symphony performs.

0: The Tale of the Calendar Prince from Scheherazade by Nikolai Rimsky-Korsakov. I'm Bonnie North. Thanks for joining me.
1: From the WEKU Newsroom, I'm Brian Burkhardt with the forecast for northern, central, and eastern Kentucky. There's still some patchy fog out this morning. Thunderstorms are likely throughout the day today. Highs this afternoon in the mid-80s. More thunderstorms likely this evening. Showers expected overnight, lows in the upper 60s. Tomorrow, we've got more showers and thunderstorms with highs back in the mid-80s. This is WEKU.
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1875 was a very good year for Antonín Dvořák. He won the Austrian State Prize for composition for the second time, thanks to influence from Johannes Brahms, who was on the award committee. And that money allowed him to focus on his composing. His optimism is evident in his Serenade for Strings, one of the many works he completed that year, and it comes your way later this hour.

0: Live from NPR News in Washington, I'm Dave Mattingly. The U.S. military says American forces struck more than 80 Iranian targets yesterday in what U.S. Central Command describes as retaliatory strikes. The attacks were in response to Iran hitting three merchant ships in the Strait of Hormuz. Speaking to reporters at the NATO summit in Turkey a short time ago, President Trump declared the ceasefire with Iran to be over. The president described the Iranian leadership as scum and sick people, adding he didn't want to engage with Tehran. The president did not rule out talks continuing to permanently end the war with Iran. NPR's Jackie Northam says the Trump administration has also reversed a decision that allowed Iran to temporarily produce, sell, and deliver crude oil.
1: Last month, the Trump administration swept aside long-standing sanctions on Iran oil as part of an interim peace agreement. It was one of the sweeteners the U.S. offered in a bid to get Iran to open the Strait of Hormuz. The waivers allowed Iran to sell crude and other petroleum products on the open market, potentially pulling in between $8 and $10 billion in sales for the regime while the agreement was in place. The waiver was due to expire mid-August, but could have been extended by mutual consent. But after Iranian attacks on ships, the U.S. canceled the sanction waivers and started launching strikes in retaliation for the attacks on the commercial vessels. Jackie Northam, NPR News.
0: French far-right leader Marine Le Pen says she will run for the presidency next year. NPR's Eleanor Beardsley says Le Pen announced her intention after an appeals court in Paris suspended a five-year ban on Le Pen seeking political office.
2: Le Pen spoke in an interview on the nightly news several hours after the verdict. I'm very happy because the French people have been given back their right to choose, she said, framing it as a win for democracy. The appeals court also reduced her original prison term to 1 year with an electronic bracelet, though it upheld Le Pen's conviction for channeling several million euros from European Parliament funding to pay salaries for political activities in France. Le Pen says she's innocent and will again appeal the charges. She said she'll run for president as a team alongside the party's number two. Le Pen touted their strong partnership and convictions and said they would reverse the decline of France. Eleanor Beardsley, NPR News, Paris.
0: The quarterfinals are set for the Men's World Cup soccer tournament. France will play Morocco tomorrow. That'll be followed by Spain against Belgium on Friday. On Saturday, Norway will take on England and Argentina will play Switzerland. Argentina advanced to the final eight yesterday after scoring three late goals to beat Egypt 3-2. Switzerland advanced after beating Colombia in penalty kicks. This is NPR News. Senator Bernie Sanders of Vermont is now among those calling on Democratic nominee Graham Plattner to drop out of the race for a Senate seat from Maine. The head of Maine's Democratic Party is too.
3: Graham Plattner must drop out of this race so that Democrats in Maine can focus on defeating Susan Collins this November.
0: That's Devin Murphy Anderson speaking in a video posted on X. Calls for Plattner to step aside expanded after Politico reported allegations from a woman who was dating Plattner in 2021, accusing him of forcing her to have sex despite her objections. Plattner has denied the allegations, as well as those made against him by other women. A new analysis finds many health insurance companies in the U.S. will be raising premiums next year for Affordable Care Act plans. NPR's Selena Simmons-Duffin says that follows sharp price hikes this year.
4: After several years of affordable premiums and high enrollment, the Affordable Care Act marketplaces like healthcare.gov are under new management. Republicans in Congress did not renew billions in extra federal subsidies that had been keeping premium costs down, and so costs for many people shot up at the beginning of the year. About one in five enrollees could not afford these higher premiums and dropped their coverage. Now, a preliminary analysis of insurance filings finds that insurance rates will be going up again next year by a median of 14%, according to the health research organization KFF. The millions of people who buy their health insurance in the marketplace often don't have any alternative source of coverage. Selena Simmons-Duffin, NPR News.
0: I'm Dave Mattingly in Washington.
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6: Very good morning to you. I'm Bonnie North, in for Jalene Kahn. We have music of Antonin Dvorak coming your way a little bit later this hour, as well as music from Bach's French Suite No. 2. We're going to start with contemporary Norwegian composer and pianist Ola Yalo, who makes his home here in the United States now. And his style has been described as cinematic and lush. And he's inspired not only by the classical music world, but also by jazz legends such as Keith Jarrett and Pat Metheny, glass artist Dale Chihuly, and architect Frank Gehry. There's a lot of swooping, curving lines in all of those folks' work. Here is Ola Yalo's swooping, curving line with Dreamweaver, Dream Song.

Dream Song from Olajelo's Dream Weaver. Grace Davidson was the soprano, and Rupert Gough led the Royal Philharmonic Orchestra and the Choir of Royal Holloway. This is one of William Grant Still's songs, Song for the Lonely, arranged for bassoon and piano.

Song for the Lonely by William Grant Still. Licolion Washington was the bassoonist and Mark Ensley the pianist. Music of Johann Sebastian Bach comes your way right after this.

I'm Bonnie North. Thanks for joining me. The first biography of Johann Sebastian Bach was published in 1802, and it wasn't a very big book, but it did list his keyboard works, even the then unpublished ones. And it had this description of some somewhat shorter suites. Six little suites consisting of allemands, courants, etc. They're generally called French suites because they're supposedly written in the French taste. Whether or not they were actually written in the French style is open to discussion, but what isn't is that the French suites are some of Bach's best music for the keyboard. Here's Andras Schiff to perform the French Suite No. 2.

Andras Schiff performing the French Suite No. 2 of Johann Sebastian Bach. We'll be back in just a moment with the Serenade for Strings by Antonín Dvořák.

We'll wrap up our time together this hour with this performance of Antonín Dvořák's Serenade for Strings, performed by the Vienna Philharmonic, Myung-Won Chung conducting.

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0: That was the Serenade for Strings by Antonín Dvořák. The Vienna Philharmonic was led by Myung-Won Chung. I'm Bonnie North. Thanks for joining me.
1: From the WEKU Newsroom, I'm Brian Burkhardt with the forecast for northern, central, and eastern Kentucky. There's still some patchy fog out this morning. Thunderstorms are likely throughout the day today. Highs this afternoon in the mid-80s. More thunderstorms likely this evening. Showers expected overnight, lows in the upper 60s. Tomorrow, we've got more showers and thunderstorms with highs back in the mid-80s. This is WEKU.
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0: Fernando Carulli was a champion of the guitar, a virtuoso performer, a gifted composer, and evidently quite a fantastic teacher as well. He wrote the complete method for the guitar in 1810, and music students today still use music in that method. Carulli's Guitar Concerto comes your way later this hour.
1: Live from NPR News in Washington, I'm Windsor Johnston. President Trump says he believes the ceasefire between the United States and Iran is over after U.S. forces carried out a new wave of strikes on Iranian military targets overnight. Speaking at the NATO summit in Turkey, Trump called Iranians, quote, scum, and blamed Tehran for shattering the temporary truce.
2: They're liars, they're cheats, they're sick people, they've hurt their people, they killed 54,000 people as of now that were protesting. You know, when people say, how come they haven't taken over? They can't take over because they're dead.
1: Iran's Revolutionary Guard says it launched strikes on U.S. military targets in Bahrain and Kuwait in response to U.S. airstrikes. The White House says its military operation was in retaliation for Iranian assaults on commercial ships in the Strait of Hormuz. NPR's Hadil Al-Shalchi reports the latest military escalation is threatening to derail efforts to reach an agreement between both sides.
3: U.S. Central Command said it launched the attacks on Iran to, quote, impose heavy costs for targeting and attacking commercial shipping in an international waterway, referring to the Strait of Hormuz. Iran has not claimed responsibility for any attacks, but said it would deliver a, quote, crushing response. Soon after, the Kuwaiti army said it was confronting missile and drone attacks, and sirens went off in Bahrain. The strikes come amid a shaky ceasefire between the U.S., Israel, and Iran. Talks were meant to resume after the funeral of Ayatollah Ali Khamenei. This comes on the same day that the U.S. revoked permits that allow Iran to sell for the first time on the international market for U.S. dollars. Hadil Al-Shalchi, NPR News, Ankara.
1: The price of oil rose about 6% this morning after Trump's comments on Iran climbing to $78 a barrel. That's the highest level in more than 2 weeks. Democratic leaders in Maine and across the country are waiting to hear whether Graham Plattner will drop his Senate campaign after he was accused of sexual assault. Maine Public's Kevin Miller reports it's unclear who would replace him or how they would be selected.
4: It's been more than 24 hours since Plattner announced he was weighing his options, even as he denied accusations that he sexually assaulted a former romantic partner 5 years ago. But national and state party leaders have already called on him to step aside. And the political fallout seemed complete on Tuesday when his highest-profile backer, Vermont Senator Bernie Sanders, urged him to withdraw. Plattner has to do so by next Monday in order for the Maine Democratic Party to place another candidate's name on the fall ballot. But party leaders haven't said how they would choose the person to challenge Republican Senator Susan Collins in one of this year's highest-profile Senate races. For NPR News, I'm Kevin Miller.
1: You're listening to NPR News from Washington. Construction crews worked through the night to stabilize a high-rise building in Midtown Manhattan after officials said two of its support columns buckled. Forensic engineer Joe DiPompeo says the risks are especially high in a dense city like New York.
5: This is a perfect example of why, between the size of these buildings and the density that they're stacked on top of each other, a failure of a building could be catastrophic to a whole city block.
1: Contractors were cleared to start emergency repairs after inspectors found no additional movement during a floor-by-floor assessment. Prosecutors in Utah wrapped up a second day of testimony Tuesday in the preliminary hearing for the man accused of killing political activist Charlie Kirk. Sean Higgins of member station KUER reports they're trying to persuade a judge there's enough evidence to send the case to trial.
6: The prosecution and defense sparred over the line between religion and politics. The state is claiming Robinson deliberately targeted Kirk for his political views, which could lead to a harsher sentence. But defense attorney Richard Novak objected to evidence submitted by the prosecution that he said went beyond Kirk's political beliefs and into his religious beliefs, and so should not be admissible.
7: This is not a case about religion. The state doesn't even allege this is a case about religion.
6: It will be up to District Judge Tony Graff to determine whether there is enough evidence to move the case to trial at the end of this week's hearing, which is scheduled to last until Friday. For NPR News, I'm Sean Higgins in Salt Lake City.
1: On Wall Street, Dow futures are down 677 points. 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
0: Hello there, I'm Bonnie North. A pleasure to have your company for classical music. Fernando Carulli comes along a little bit later, one of his guitar concertos. We'll also hear from Norwegian composer Johan Svensson. We're going to start with a Swede, though, Johan Roman, known as the Swedish Handel. And for good reason. As a young man, he spent 6 years studying in London, and Handel was very likely one of the composers that he studied with. And Handel's music made a lasting impression on him. Roman's Drottningholm Suite was written to celebrate the marriage of Sweden's Prince Adolf Frederick, and it was greatly influenced by Handel's water music. Here's the Uppsala Chamber Orchestra to perform it.

That was the Drottningholm Suite by Johann Roman, known as the Swedish Handel. The Uppsala Chamber Orchestra performed. 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When wind power was the only way ships could move across the ocean, a calm sea was the last thing that you wanted. The terror of being unable to move and then the relief when the wind finally picks up is what Mendelssohn set out to capture in Calm Sea and Prosperous Voyage.

Calm Sea and Prosperous Voyage Overture by Felix Mendelssohn. Kurt Mazur led the Leipzig Gewandhaus Orchestra. Music of composer Fernando Carulli comes your way right after this.

I'm Bonnie North, so glad to have your company for classical music. Fernando Carulli was a champion of the guitar, a virtuoso performer, a fantastic teacher, and a gifted composer as well. And his music, written in a complete method for the guitar that he published in 1810, is still used by guitar students today. He wrote more than 400 pieces for the instrument, including several concertos, and here's one of them, Pepe Romero, the soloist, joined by the Academy of St. Martin in the Fields.

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A guitar concerto by Fernando Carulli, Pepe Romero the soloist, and Iona Brown led the Academy of St. Martin in the Fields. Music of Norwegian composer Johan Svendsen, on its way right after this.

0: The Norwegian Rhapsody No. 4 by Johan Svendsen, performed by the South Jutland Symphony Orchestra. I'm Bonnie North. Thanks so much for joining me.
1: From the WEKU Newsroom, I'm Brian Burkhardt with the forecast for northern, central, and eastern Kentucky. There's still some patchy fog out this morning. Thunderstorms are likely throughout the day today. Highs this afternoon in the mid-80s. More thunderstorms likely this evening. Showers expected overnight, lows in the upper 60s. Tomorrow, we've got more showers and thunderstorms with highs back in the mid-80s. This is WEKU.
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0: What do you say we play a little free association? You know how this goes. No wrong answers. If I say waltz, you say... Were you thinking Vienna, Strauss, grand ballrooms, cotillions, dancing with a partner? Though the Viennese refined the three-quarter meter dance, there were other takes. In Russia, the waltz enthusiast, note I didn't say king, was Alexander Glazunov. He wrote ballets, but he really did something with the waltz, an interesting take, as in for the concert hall. It's Concert Waltz number one, Alexander Glazunov, and it's on the way to you. Good morning.
1: Live from NPR News in Washington, I'm Windsor Johnston. President Trump says he considers the ceasefire with Iran over. Trump was questioned by reporters at the NATO summit in Turkey today after the U.S. struck Iranian targets overnight. NPR's Danielle Kurtzleben reports U.S. Central Command says it launched the strikes to impose heavy costs for the attacks on commercial shipping in the Strait of Hormuz.
2: Trump was blunt, saying he considers the ceasefire over and calling Iran's leadership scum. He added this.
3: There's something wrong with them. They're cuckoo. As far as I'm concerned, it's over.
2: He didn't fully rule out talks continuing, though he did say negotiators were, quote, wasting their time. Trump once again criticized fellow NATO members in Europe for not assisting the U.S. more in its war with Iran. For his part, NATO Secretary General Mark Rutte praised Trump's actions, but also reminded him that European nations had allowed thousands of flights to take off in support of Operation Epic Fury. Danielle Kurtzleben, NPR News, Ankara.
1: Maine Democratic Senate candidate Graham Plattner is facing growing pressure to drop out of the race after new sexual assault allegations added to a growing number of abuse accusations against him. Democrats in Maine are preparing a process to replace him if he withdraws. Devin Murphy Anderson is the executive director of the state's Democratic Party.
4: We have repeatedly reiterated to Graham Plattner's team that they have no role in determining our next Democratic nominee for the U.S. Senate, nor in determining what this process looks like. We have also reiterated that Graham Plattner must drop out of this race so that Democrats in Maine can focus on defeating Susan Collins this November.
1: Plattner has denied the latest allegations as well as earlier claims of abusive behavior. The candidate says he's taking time to consider his next steps. The International Olympic Committee has lifted its suspension of Russia's National Olympic Committee. The move clears the way for Russian athletes to compete at the Los Angeles Summer Games in 2028. NPR's Brian Mann reports.
5: The IOC banned the vast majority of Russians from competing for their home country after the full-scale invasion of Ukraine in 2022. This IOC move will make it easier for Russians to compete, even as Russian drone and missile strikes continue to slam Ukrainian cities. Vladislav Hereskevich is a Ukrainian Olympic bobsledder.
6: Today we have day of mourning because of before yesterday attacks. And to have the same news like in the day of mourning is wild, because with that you understand the scale war is not getting any smaller. And it's a very, very wrong decision, and it's a very shameful decision.
5: Sports officials in Moscow praised the IOC move, but some restrictions remain in place. If Russians win medals, they still won't be allowed to play their national anthem or fly the Russian flag. Brian Mann, NPR News.
1: This is NPR. A federal judge has blocked the Justice Department from obtaining personal information on everyone who worked on the 2020 election in Georgia's Fulton County. A grand jury subpoena issued in April sought the names and contact information of county employees and volunteer poll workers. Fulton County officials argued the request was intended to intimidate and harass people involved in the election. A number of states are seeking up to $1.4 trillion from Meta over claims the company designed Facebook and Instagram to get young users addicted. NPR's Bobby Allen reports that's nearly equal to the entire value of the tech giant.
7: Meta revealed the number in a new court filing tied to an upcoming trial slated for August in Oakland. In the filing, Meta says the estimated damages are grossly exaggerated and have no basis in law. The case centers on claims that Meta violated child safety laws and misled consumers about the addictive nature of Facebook and Instagram. The maximum possible damages estimated by states is nearly the same. as Meta's $1.5 trillion valuation. But states must first win the trial, and if they prevail, damages will be determined by the court. The case this fall in Oakland follows two major courtroom losses for Meta in Los Angeles and New Mexico, where a jury awarded the state $375 million after finding the company knowingly harmed children's mental health. Bobby Allen, NPR News.
1: Oil prices are at their highest level in 2 weeks. On Wall Street, Dow futures are down 724 points at this hour. 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
0: Henrik Ibsen, the famous writer, playwright, actually requested the Arabian dance from Peer Gynt to add to the more exotic atmospheric flair he was going for in Act 4 of his play, where the protagonist finds himself in Morocco, masquerading as a wealthy businessman. But Ibsen later expressed the lively tempo was not quite what he had in mind, but too late to change it, and we love it. The Arabian dance, Peer Gynt, Edvard Grieg, it's Herbert von Karajan, and the Berlin Philharmonic.

From Edvard Grieg's masterpiece Peer Gynt, that was the Arabian Dance, Herbert von Karajan conducting the Berlin Philharmonic. Known as the father of the string quartet, Franz Joseph Haydn virtually invented and perfected this musical format, and this 1797 piece showcases his total domination of that genre. Got its famous nickname, actually, fifths, because the opening theme features striking, falling, melodic fifth intervals. Musicians, you know what I'm talking about. Fourth movement, string quartet number 61, Franz Joseph Haydn. It's the Modigliani Quartet.

String Quartet number 61, a nice little slice of that this morning. The fourth movement, also known the quartet overall, that is, as fifth. So Franz Josef Haydn composed it, the Modigliani Quartet performed. Okay, being in love is fun, but there's always a bittersweet side. We'll hear something on that note from Fritz Kreisler coming up next.

That was Love, Sorrow, also known as a Liebeslied. Fritz Kreisler wrote that and nicely played. You often hear that on violin, but piano from Vladimir Ashkenazy. I'm Kevin O'Connor. Great to have you here as always. Early Polish music has remained quite unknown to the worldwide music public, in spite of the fact there were many composers who wrote both ecclesiastical and secular works. Unfortunately, due to Poland's tragic history with its different foreign invasions over the years, little of that music has survived, and precious little is available for performance. The Old Polish Suite by Andrea Ponufnik is written for strings only and has three early Polish dances, the Szener, the Wirwani, and the Hajduk.

Andrea Ponufnik's Old Polish Suite. Mariusz Smolyi conducted the Polish Chamber Orchestra. Here's the entire Symphony No. 23 by Mozart, Charles Mackerras, conducting here the Prague Chamber Orchestra.

WEKU is a 100% community-funded public service. 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

Symphony number 23, Mozart. Nice, tidy work. Charles McCarris conducted the Prague Chamber Orchestra. Coming up next, some dance music that you can also just sit down and watch and listen to. Well, listen to. If people are dancing, I guess you can watch that too. Alexander Glazunov next.

Outside Vienna, the finest waltz composer in the world was generally thought to be Tchaikovsky, and another Russian contender of this light genre was this fella, Alexander Glazunov. He showed the influences of his predecessors. It was believed that he had Rimsky-Korsakov's virtuosity, Tchaikovsky's lyricism, all of these combined together in his ballet scores for Raimonda and The Seasons. But his skill was first seen in his concert waltzes. This one in D major was written in 1893.

Concert Waltz number 1, and that was Alexander Glazunov. Valery Polyansky conducted the Russian State Symphony Orchestra. Here's Brandenburg Concerto number 4, first movement by Bach.

0: The Academy for Ancient Music Berlin featured violin soloist Isabel Faust with Brandenburg Concerto No. 4, the first movement by Bach.
1: From the WEKU Newsroom, I'm Brian Burkhart with the forecast for northern, central, and eastern Kentucky. There's still some patchy fog out this morning. Thunderstorms are likely throughout the day today. Highs this afternoon in the mid-80s. More thunderstorms likely this evening. Showers expected overnight, lows in the upper 60s. Tomorrow, we've got more showers and thunderstorms with highs back in the mid-80s. This is WEKU.
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0: Anyone writing a piano concerto in Vienna at the time of Beethoven did so in the shadow of Mozart. Beethoven was painfully aware of that. Well, to prove he was up for the challenge, he made sure he had an orchestra at least as good as the ones Mozart used. And Beethoven kept it close to form using that patent three-movement formula. He also made sure, of course, the piano had plenty to do. Lots to keep the fingers busy here. We'll hear that piano concerto number 3 from Beethoven coming up this hour. I'm Kevin O'Connor, and a good morning to you.
1: Live from NPR News in Washington, I'm Windsor Johnston. President Trump says the ceasefire with Iran is over. He made those remarks today to the press at the NATO summit in the Turkish capital. This comes after the U.S. struck Iranian military installations overnight. NPR's Hadil Al-Shalchi reports from Ankara.
2: Speaking to the press and standing alongside the Secretary General of NATO, President Trump said,
3: I think it's over. I don't want to deal with them anymore. They're scum.
2: However, Trump did not rule out talks continuing to permanently end the war. There was no immediate response from the Iranian government. Ceasefire talks were meant to restart after the Ayatollah Ali Khamenei's funeral ends. Trump ordered the U.S. attack against Iranian air defense systems and radars from the summit, and U.S. Central Command said it was for Iranian attacks against commercial ships in the Strait of Hormuz. Iran did not claim responsibility for those attacks. Hadil Al-Shalchi, NPR News, Ankara.
1: Maine Democratic Senate candidate Graham Plattner is facing growing pressure to drop out of the race after new sexual assault allegations surfaced this week. Kevin Miller of Maine Public reports if Plattner does end his campaign, state Democrats will have to choose a new nominee.
4: One is a former Maine Senate president, Troy Jackson. He's a logger from the very northern tip of Maine and an unabashed progressive who spent years kind of pushing the same ideas as Plattner, things like Medicaid for all, workers' rights, higher taxes on billionaires. Another progressive is our current Secretary of State, Shenna Bellows. She's made national headlines by pushing back against President Trump. And then there's Dr. Nirav Shah, who headed the state's COVID-19 response and was in charge of the U.S. CDC for a time.
1: That's Kevin Miller reporting. Plattner has denied the latest allegations as well as earlier claims of abusive behavior. A new study finds many health insurance companies in the U.S. will be raising premiums next year for Affordable Care Act plans. NPR's Selena Simmons-Duffin reports that follows a steep increase in prices this year.
5: After several years of affordable premiums and high enrollment, the Affordable Care Act marketplaces like healthcare.gov are under new management. Republicans in Congress did not renew billions in extra federal subsidies that had been keeping premium costs down, and so costs for many people shot up at the beginning of the year. About 1 in 5 enrollees could not afford these higher premiums and dropped their coverage. Now, a preliminary analysis of insurance filings finds that insurance rates will be going up again next year by a median of 14%, according to the health research organization KFF. The millions of people who buy their health insurance in the marketplace often don't have any alternative source of coverage. Selena Simmons-Duffin, NPR News.
1: This is NPR News in Washington. The Trump administration is scrapping plans to put Harriet Tubman on the $20 bill. The idea was first announced during the Obama administration to replace President Andrew Jackson with the abolitionist on the front of the bill. The first Trump administration delayed the plan, and the Biden administration later tried to revive it. The currency was originally set to debut in 2020, in line with the 100th anniversary of the 19th Amendment. The blue crab population on Maryland's Chesapeake Bay has been falling while the average age of a crabber has been rising. NPR's Frank Langford spoke with some young crabbers to talk about the future of the industry.
6: Jack Torney is 23. He's been crabbing commercially for nearly a decade.
7: I'm not seeing many juvenile crabs or as many as I'd like to see, so the crab population might not be great in the future.
6: To maximize profits in a high overhead business, Torney sells directly to customers through Facebook. His colleague, Luke McFadden, 30, has become a social media star. explaining crabbing to an audience of more than 3 million. Some fans drive for hours to meet him at his crab stand.
8: It's real life storytelling that is playing out in real time, you know? It's crazy to me that all these people watch and people will come from wherever.
6: As McFadden says, to make it as a crabber these days, you have to adapt. Frank Langford, NPR News, Glen Burnie, Maryland.
1: On Wall Street, Dow futures are down 492 points at this hour. 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
0: The original title of this Claude Debussy work, Tarantelle Styrienne, combines a southern Italian folk dance, the Tarantella, with a region in Austria, the Styria. Debussy likely used this quirky title to poke a little fun at the fashionable Styrian dance salon pieces that were popular in Parisian parlors at the time. And here we have that dance, Tarantelle Styrienne, Claude Debussy, Kazuhiro Kozimi, and the Winnipeg Symphony Orchestra.

Kind of a cross-cultural thing going on there between Italy and Austria, right? The Danse Tarantelle Styrienne by Claude Debussy, Kazuhiro Koizumi was conducting there, the Winnipeg Symphony Orchestra. Pablo de Sarasate was one of the most celebrated and elegant violinists of the Romantic era. Unlike the more aggressive physical performers of his time, he was famous for his technique, flawless intonation, remarkably pure, sweet tones, more of a lyrical player, melodic. He wrote exclusively to showcase his own performance style. Here's a good example, the introduction and Caprice Hota by Pablo de Sarasate, a Navarra Symphony Orchestra. Tianhua Yang is the soloist.

The Ota from Introduction and Caprice by Pablo de Sarasate. The amazing high notes and just the violin techniques in general there on display from Tianhua Yang with the Navarro Symphony Orchestra. Ernesto Martinez Izquierdo was the conductor. Well, we're not even near the December holidays. Christmas, Hanukkah, Kwanzaa, but there's a piece actually associated with Kwanzaa from Valerie Coleman coming up next. 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

Umoja, or unity, one of the pillars of the holiday Kwanzaa, is important to African Americans, obviously. And Valerie Coleman wrote that work as a nod to the concept, and her group there, Imani Winds, was backing her up. I'm Kevin O'Connor, and this is Irish Suite for Strings by Arthur Duff. He was the first native-born bandmaster at the Irish Army School of Music in Cork, but wasn't too fond of military life. He took a theater reviewer on as a job, playwright, radio producer, and conductor. And yeah, he always kept his composing chops up. Here it is with Fionnuala Hunt and the Irish Chamber Orchestra.

Irish Suite for Strings, Arthur Duff. That was Fionnuala Hunt conducting the Irish Chamber Orchestra. Beethoven's Piano Concerto No. 3 in C minor, Opus 37, is his only concerto in a minor key. It was finished between 1800 and 02. Marks his transition from classical styles of Mozart and Haydn into his own unique and stormy middle period.

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That was Piano Concerto No. 3, Rondo, by Beethoven. Natalia Stutzman conducted the Philadelphia Orchestra. Hao Chenzhang was the pianist there.

The Little Square Suite by Ernesto Volferrari. That was BBC Philharmonic Orchestra, Gianandrea Noseda, conducted.

0: From the WEKU Newsroom, I'm Brian Burkhart with the forecast for northern, central, and eastern Kentucky. There's still some patchy fog out this morning. Thunderstorms are likely throughout the day today. Highs this afternoon in the mid-80s. More thunderstorms likely this evening. Showers expected overnight, lows in the upper 60s. Tomorrow, we've got more showers and thunderstorms with highs back in the mid-80s. This is WEKU.
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0: By all accounts, Felix Mendelssohn was a happy guy. Of course, that word can mean so many different things. He didn't seem to suffer from the depression and malaise that plagued so many of his fellow composers, especially Schumann, Beethoven, and Mozart. Still, the need to broaden his horizons with travel, especially to more temperate climates, was strong in this young man. Well, this symphony, number 4, dubbed Italian, was inspired by his travels, you guessed it, to Italy in 1830 and is considered his happiest, certainly sunniest, most joyful symphony. Number 4, part of it coming up this hour, Felix Mendelssohn.
1: Live from NPR News in Washington, I'm Windsor Johnston. President Trump delivered some of his sharpest rhetoric yet against Iran, declaring the ceasefire over and casting doubt on any near-term diplomatic breakthrough. His comments came just hours after U.S. strikes on Iranian military targets. NPR's Danielle Kurtzleben reports Trump spoke from the NATO summit in Turkey today.
2: He said he considers the ceasefire finished, and he had more harsh words for Iran's leadership after that. Let's listen.
3: I think it's over. I don't want to deal with them anymore. They're scum.
2: However, he didn't quite say that talks are over. When a reporter asked him if talks would continue, he said this.
3: I don't care. They can talk, but I think they're wasting their time. They're a bunch of lying guys.
2: So long story short, things are pretty unclear right now. Now, meanwhile, Trump also criticized fellow NATO members in Europe for not assisting the U.S. more in their war with Iran, as he has done in the past.
1: NPR's Danielle Kurtzleben reporting from Ankara. Oil prices soared more than 5% to about $78 per barrel after the president said the ceasefire with Iran was over. A new lawsuit accuses the Department of Homeland Security of sharing asylum application details with the Iranian government. NPR's Jimena Bustillo reports the allegations are based on interviews with detainees.
4: Lawyers with the left-leaning Public Citizen Litigation Group argue that the administration began sharing information about the applications with Iran in March 2025. Michael Kirkpatrick is an attorney with Public Citizen.
5: Information within an asylum application cannot be shared, particularly with the government that the individual is fleeing.
4: In a statement provided to NPR, ICE says the allegations that ICE shared asylum application records with the Iranian government are false. Kirkpatrick says the Trump administration has so far sent 3 deportation flights and over 100 people to Iran. Others have been deported to so-called third countries like Panama and the Central African Republic. Jimena Bustillo, NPR News, Washington.
1: The International Olympic Committee has opened the door to Russia's return to competition. NPR's Brian Mann reports the reversal could come in time for the Los Angeles Summer Games in 2028.
6: After Russia's full-scale invasion of Ukraine in 2022, the IOC hit Russia and Belarus with tough sanctions. Speaking at a press conference yesterday, IOC President Kirsty Coventry said Russian athletes shouldn't be blamed for Moscow's actions.
7: We don't condone any wars, including this one. I don't believe athletes should pay the price.
6: Now, Coventry says some restrictions will remain in place, at least for now. The Russian flag and national anthem still aren't allowed at Olympic events, but the IOC has signaled that too could change before the LA Games.
1: NPR's Brian Mann reporting. You're listening to NPR News from Washington. Birds routinely shed and regrow their feathers, a process called molting. New research looks at how a red-tailed hawk manages its aerial acrobatics, even with gaps in its plumage. NPR's Ari Daniel explains.
8: Researchers at UC Davis installed high-speed cameras to record the hawk as he was molting and once he regrew all his feathers. They tracked his 3D movements as he flew between perches. The bird subtly altered his body to accommodate the missing feathers by positioning his wings slightly closer together and angling his tail farther downwards.
9: How birds adjust their flight may help rehab centers to tailor specific exercises to strengthen those muscles.
8: There may be broader engineering lessons as well, says aerospace engineer Alfonso Martinez Carmena. The findings could inspire alternative aircraft designs or suggest how an aircraft might compensate once physically compromised. Ari Daniel, NPR News.
1: Construction crews worked through the night to stabilize a high-rise building in Midtown Manhattan after officials said two of its support columns buckled. Forensic engineer Joe DiPompeo says the risks are especially high in a density like New York.
10: This is a perfect example of why, between the size of these buildings and the density that they're stacked on top of each other, a failure of a building could be catastrophic to a whole city block.
1: Contractors were cleared to start emergency repairs after inspectors found no additional movement during a floor-by-floor assessment. I'm Windsor Johnston, NPR News in Washington.
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0: A popular 19th century legend or myth claimed that George Friedrich Handel took shelter in a blacksmith shop in Edgware to avoid a sudden storm and was inspired by the rhythmic sound he heard there of the hammer on the anvil at the blacksmith's. Despite the legends, Handel never gave the piece the title himself. It's probably more due to the percussive nature of the work. The Harmonious Blacksmith by Handel, played here by the London Brass.

The signature staccato effect of that interpretation of the harmonious blacksmith, a little less pronounced. Still present, though, with London brass compared to the usual harpsichord versions. George Friedrich Handel composed it.

In 1893, students at Helsinki University commissioned John Sibelius to write music for a patriotic pageant which celebrated the history of the Karelia region. The goal was to capture the rustic, folksy atmosphere of the region and celebrate a Finnish heritage at the same time. He later extracted three independent interludes to create a suite and the Alamarsha, specifically accompanied a dramatic tableau depicting the 1580 siege and capture of Kaukisalmi Castle. Here it is, Karelia Suite, Alamarsha, John Sibelius with Osmo Vanska conducting the Lahti Symphony Orchestra.

Ala Marsha from the Karelia Suite, John Sibelius, that was Osmo Venska, and the Lahti Symphony Orchestra. This music, Jeromita Linares, honors a nearly blind elderly woman from the childhood of the composer Carlos Guastavino in Santa Fe, Argentina. When he was a little boy, his mother used to send him to her small house to buy eggs. There, he would wait patiently while she counted out his change, cent by cent. Although he loved her phonetic name, he could never remember her actual last name, so he simply gave her the surname Linares for the title of the piece.

The Argentinian composer Carlos Huastavino and Eromita Linares from Camarada Barrios, and that was Pablo Cohen playing guitar.

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There's a pun in there somewhere, intentional or otherwise. A Grillin Symphony, kind of an allusion to crickets, but it's translated to whimsical symphony, so no one's sure. It does have kind of a chirping thing going on. Georg Philipp Telemann, Jeanette Sorel, and Apollo's Fire Baroque Orchestra. Quick etude coming up next, and then we'll get our featured Italian symphony, first movement from Mendelssohn.

Etude de Concert, Gabriel Pernet composed that. Jean-Yves Thibaudet performed it. This symphony, number 4, also known as The Italian, was inspired by Felix Mendelssohn's 1830 trip to the country in question. He was actually gone about 3 years. He described it as the happiest, he worked on the piece for about 3 years. He described it as the happiest piece I've ever written. The trip actually lasted 10 months. He started in Venice and worked his way south to Rome, stopping in Bologna and Florence along the way. And some history notes, while he was staying in Rome, he saw the coronation of Pope Pius VIII and the city's festivities during Holy Week, the week leading up to Easter. And then from Rome, he went on to Naples and visited Pompeii before returning to Germany through Genoa and Milan. So it gave him quite a postcard to share with us. To this day, Symphony No. 4, Italian, remains a favorite for its sunny disposition. Here is the first movement, Felix Mendelssohn. We have Yoel Levy and the Atlanta Symphony Orchestra.

0: That was Yoel Levy conducting the Atlanta Symphony Orchestra, and great work, nice, inspirational, positive piece to end the hour, the Fourth Italian Symphony by Mendelssohn.
1: From the WEKU Newsroom, I'm Brian Burkhardt with the forecast for northern, central, and eastern Kentucky. There's still some patchy fog out this morning. Thunderstorms are likely throughout the day today. Highs this afternoon in the mid-80s. More thunderstorms likely this evening. Showers expected overnight, lows in the upper 60s. Tomorrow, we've got more showers and thunderstorms with highs back in the mid-80s. This is WEKU.
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0: Every procrastinator, trust me, I know this, lives by many golden rules. Among the most useful, always have an excuse ready when you haven't met a deadline. Well, Mozart had a lucrative commission to carve out some quick and easy flute pieces. All he had to do was have them in the sponsor's hand by a specific deadline. Under pressure from his father and dealing with his mother in Paris, his excuses began to fly. I'll share some of those for a laugh and a play. The Flute Concerto, number one by Mozart, coming up this hour.
1: Live from NPR News in Washington, I'm Windsor Johnston. President Trump is threatening another round of attacks against Iran.
2: We hit him very hard last night. Very, very hard. Probably hit him hard again tonight. I'll give him a little warning. We're going to hit him hard tonight.
1: Speaking at the NATO summit in Turkey, Trump declared the U.S. ceasefire with Iran over after the two sides exchanged airstrikes across the Middle East overnight.
2: I think it's over. I don't want to deal with them anymore. They're scum. You know what scum is? They're scum. They're sick people. They're led by sick people. And they're vicious, violent people. And if they had a nuclear weapon, they'd use it.
1: The price of oil rose about 6% after Trump's comments on Iran, climbing to $78 per barrel. That's the highest level in more than 2 weeks. Stocks on Wall Street opened sharply lower this morning after renewed fighting between the U.S. and Iran. NPR's Scott Horsley reports the Dow Jones Industrial Average lost 530 points in early trading.
3: Crude oil prices jumped after President Trump declared an end to the shaky ceasefire with Iran. The U.S. launched strikes against dozens of targets along the Iranian coast in retaliation for attacks on several ships trying to cross the Strait of Hormuz. The renewed fighting could put more upward pressure on domestic energy prices. AAA says retail gas prices rose less than a penny a gallon overnight. A springtime spike in jet fuel prices has been costly for U.S. airlines. Newly released government figures show U.S. carriers spent more than $6 billion on jet fuel during the month of May. That's an 84% increase from the same month a year ago. Asian stocks were mixed overnight, down in Tokyo, Seoul, and Shanghai, but up in Hong Kong. Scott Horsley, NPR News, Washington.
1: Health officials in Gaza say airstrikes carried out by Israel have killed at least 8 Palestinians. NPR's Anas Baba reports the victims included 2 children and an official from an Egyptian aid group.
4: Health officials say Israeli airstrikes across Gaza killed 8 Palestinians on Tuesday at a time when thousands were watching Egypt play against Argentina in the World Cup. Those killed included 2 brothers ages 10 and 8 and an official with the Egyptian Relief Committee operating in Gaza. The aid organization says Mohammed al-Wahidi is its 4th official killed during the ceasefire. The Israeli military says it struck a Hamas operative traveling in a vehicle in northern Gaza and that it's reviewing reports that civilians were harmed. According to health officials, 1,080 Palestinians have been killed during the ceasefire in Gaza. Anas Baba, NPR News, Gaza.
1: A massive wildfire in southern Colorado continues to burn after destroying hundreds of homes and other buildings. Firefighters across the West are working to contain other large fires in Utah, New Mexico, Arizona, and Washington. This is NPR News. The governor of Illinois has signed new legislation aimed at increasing oversight of advanced artificial intelligence systems. The measure requires developers to disclose how they evaluate catastrophic risks and report serious incidents within set deadlines. Families with school children have started to receive their school supply list for the fall. Surveys show many are expecting to spend more. NPR's Alina Selyuk reports.
5: Most of back-to-school shopping happens much closer to the start of the school year, but a survey by the National Retail Federation finds that more back-to-school shoppers have gotten a head start early than in years past. Almost a third say they've started looking. Inflation is a big concern, so people are deal hunting, but also more families seem to be getting their school lists earlier this year. In another survey by the consulting firm PwC, a much greater share of shoppers this year say they expect to spend more on back-to-school purchases from a year ago. PwC estimates that an average family might spend $922 on clothes, shoes, backpacks, laptops, and other technology and supplies. Alina Selyukh, NPR News.
1: The Trump administration is canceling plans to put Harriet Tubman on the $20 bill. The idea was first announced during the Obama administration to replace President Andrew Jackson with the abolitionist on the front of the bill. The first Trump administration delayed the plan, and the Biden administration later tried to revive it. The currency was originally set to debut in 2020, in line with the 100th anniversary of the 19th Amendment. This is NPR News.
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0: Nigel Kennedy may be the most important violinist Britain has ever produced. He was among the first artists to break the exclusive walls of the classical private music club, and he succeeded in inviting the wider audience to experience classical music. His career, in fact, has embraced many successful collaborations all across the board, including Andre Previn, Leonard Slatkin, jazzman Ron Carter, Jack DeJohnette, and Stefan Grappelli, Jean-Luc Ponty. What a list. What a resume. Here he is appearing with the English Chamber Orchestra, Nigel Kennedy, Four Seasons Spring, Antonio Vivaldi. He's the soloist and the conductor.

Violinist Nigel Kennedy also conducting the English Chamber Orchestra through a spring, Four Seasons by Antonio Vivaldi. Here is a sinfonia from La Leo Colista, Ensemble Giardino de Delizie.

And that was music there from Lelio Calista, Sinfonia, Ensemble Giardino di Delizie. 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

Here's a funny example of Mozart trying to weasel out of work. Well, particular work he found distasteful, writing for the flute. Supposedly, it's not surprising I've been unable to finish them, he wrote his father, for I never have a single hour's quiet here. Moreover, you know I become quite powerless when I am obliged to write for an instrument I can't stand. Well, that disdain, actually, it turns out, is unfounded. This was a time when he was being distracted from his work by a love obsession, Mannheim singer Aloisa Weber. He ended up marrying her sister. Of the two flute concertos Mozart wrote, the second, this one, was not even a new work, but an arrangement of an oboe concerto he had written in Salzburg in the previous year. So if that dislike of the instrument was as great as he claims, he covers it up pretty well with this thing of beauty. And it's the Flute Concerto No. 2, Swedish Chamber Orchestra. Patrick Galois is the flautist.

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Flute Concerto No. 2, composed by Mozart. That was the Swedish Chamber Orchestra, Patrick Galois playing the flute, an exciting work. And coming up, we'll have something in the way of a prairie-themed ode from Samuel Coleridge Taylor and a Czech-rooted work from Zdeněk Fibich.

Samuel Coleridge Taylor wrote that Romance of the Prairie Lilies, the meaning of which is debated by musicologists. Think of it as an ode or a pastoral, I guess. Samuel Coleridge Taylor, Adrian Leeper in the RTE Concert Orchestra.

0: Impressions from the Countryside acts as a tone painting of a rural bohemian life, heavily influenced by a younger generation of Czech composers, Czech late Romantic composer there, Zdeněk Fibich, often overshadowed by some nationalist contemporaries like Bedřich Smetana, Antonín Dvořák, and that was Marek Štílek with the Czech National Symphony Orchestra. I'm Kevin O'Connor. Have a great day.
1: From the WEKU Newsroom, I'm Brian Burkhart with the forecast for northern, central, and eastern Kentucky. There's still some patchy fog out this morning. Thunderstorms are likely throughout the day today. Highs this afternoon in the mid-80s. More thunderstorms likely this evening. Showers expected overnight, lows in the upper 60s. Tomorrow, we've got more showers and thunderstorms with highs back in the mid-80s. This is WEKU.
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0: I'm always interested about human emotions, you know, how we connect with the world around us. And the funny thing is, when I was looking up what this piece of music has to do with, the emotion that connected, first of all, with Modest Mussorgsky, I see that there's 10 emotions: happiness, sadness, fear, anger, disgust, and surprise. And then there are subcategories, but nowhere do they actually mention the word grief. It's a subset of sadness, of course, and then I looked further and it said, grief is more of a storm system than a single emotion. And that's what Mussorgsky was feeling when he said he'd never write music again and then wrote this. More when we hear it.
1: Live from NPR News in Washington, I'm Windsor Johnston. President Trump says the U.S. military will likely carry out additional airstrikes against Iran tonight after attacking Iranian targets overnight. The president also declared the ceasefire over as he expressed frustration with Tehran at the NATO summit in Turkey today. NPR's Deepa Shivaram reports the latest threats may signal a more aggressive U.S. response as tensions continue to escalate in the Middle East.
2: He called Iranian leaders vicious, violent people, and he said he's threatening strikes again tonight, saying he would hit Iran hard. He's also floated the possibility of resuming the blockade in the Strait of Hormuz for Iranian ships. He said that in terms of these strikes that might come tonight, that he would give Iran a little warning. He's going to, quote, hit them hard, and he said, quote, we'll see how it all works out.
1: That's NPR's Deepa Shivaram reporting. Maine Democratic Senate candidate Graham Platner is facing growing pressure to drop out of the race after a rape allegation added to a growing number of abuse accusations against him. Democrats in Maine are preparing a process to replace him if he withdraws. Devin Murphy Anderson is the executive director of the state's Democratic Party.
3: We have repeatedly reiterated to Graham Platner's team that they have no role in determining our next Democratic nominee for the U.S. Senate, nor in determining what this process looks like. We have also reiterated that Graham Platner must drop out of this race so that Democrats in Maine can focus on defeating Susan Collins this November.
1: Platner has denied the latest allegations as well as earlier claims of abusive behavior. The candidate says he's taking time to consider his next steps. A federal judge has rejected the Justice Department's attempt to gain access to the personal information of Fulton County, Georgia's 2020 election workers. It's a setback for President Trump's investigation into Georgia and his unproven claims that voter fraud there cost him the presidency. Melissa Fato from member station WABE in Atlanta reports.
4: Fulton County officials argued a DOJ subpoena requesting the names and information of every county employee and poll volunteer was meant to harass and intimidate them. They asked a federal judge to intervene. In his decision, U.S. District Judge William Ray called the subpoena highly burdensome and unreasonable. He also noted the statute of limitations has long since passed, so the feds couldn't use the information to charge anyone with a crime. Ray scolded the DOJ for trying to use grand jury powers to gain private information without a legitimate purpose. For NPR News, I'm Melissa Fato in Atlanta.
1: On Wall Street, the Dow was down 769 points. This is NPR. Officials say a high-rise building in Midtown Manhattan that had shown signs of collapsing has been stabilized. Inspectors say the former Pfizer headquarters has shown no movement since monitoring began on Tuesday. Some evacuation orders in the area have been lifted. Federal law requires that students with disabilities be taught alongside their non-disabled peers as much as possible. NPR's Janaki Mehta reports on a new government study that provides some positive results.
5: There's been a 25% jump in the number of students with disabilities being taught in general education classrooms for most of their day. The change happened over the course of a decade between the 2012 to 13 and 2023 to 24 school years. This is according to a new report by the U.S. Government Accountability Office, which found that the share of students being taught in integrated settings has increased in 42 of 50 states. These increases happened across race and ethnicity, as well as socioeconomic levels. And in that 10-year period, there's been a 21% growth in students who are getting special ed services across the board. Janaki Mehta, NPR News.
1: The Men's World Cup quarterfinal matchups are now set. France opens the next round against Morocco tomorrow, followed by Spain and Belgium on Friday. Saturday's schedule features Norway against England before Argentina takes on Switzerland. Argentina earned its spot after rallying with three late goals to beat Egypt 3-2. I'm Windsor Johnston, and you're listening to NPR News from Washington.
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0: I'm Lynn Werfel. Welcome. It's the 8th of July. Happy that you are here. I hope you are mainly the same anyway. We're going to start with a couple of waltzes. The first by Chopin, the waltz number 2 in A-flat, called the Brilliant Waltz, played here by Mikhail Pletnev.

The Valse Brillante, the waltz number 2 in A-flat by Chopin, played by Mikhail Pletnev. Well, this is music from a very interesting composer. Her name is Yoko Shimomura. She was born in 1967 near Osaka, that kind of area, and went to the Osaka College of Music. She is known as a composer and pianist, mostly writing music for video games. Yeah, she wrote music for games like Super Mario RPG, The Legend of Mana. She also received the BAFTA Fellowship Award in 2025 from the British Academy of Film and Television. She wrote music for the Kingdom Hearts series and more. This is her fantastic waltz with Esther Abrami and the Vienna Radio Symphony.

Pretty cool. The Fantastic Waltz by Yoko Shimomura, known for her work in video game compositions. The Vienna Radio Symphony Orchestra was led by Irene Delgado Jimenez, and Esther Abrami was the violin soloist.

You know, of many human emotions I think we'd rather avoid, grief is probably at the top of the list because it feels so uncontrollable. And we all go through it. We all experience it. But when we do, we feel like we're all alone. And as one place on the interwebs described it, it's more of a storm system than a single emotion because it's your body's reaction as well as your mind's to any significant loss. It is rooted in sadness, a basic emotion, but boy, it's a lot more complex than that. And when you feel it coming on, it's like, oh, can I please sidestep this? And the answer is no. The more you sit with it, the more you can deal with it, and the more it kind of passes. But it does come in waves, as it did for Mussorgsky. And this whole piece of music, this half hour you're going to hear, is all about grief and the waves and coming out on the other side. He lost a very dear friend in Victor Hartmann, a painter, and he was very young and died suddenly, unexpectedly, of an aneurysm. And Mussorgsky at first said, anger, I will never, ever write music again if God can take Hartmann away and leave the rest of us here. Okay, that's very natural. And then he went to a memorial exhibition of his paintings, and you know what happened next. He wrote a large piece of music about all 10 paintings that he saw at that exhibition, and he did indeed write music again and paid great tribute to his friend. Here are pictures at an exhibition with the Vienna Philharmonic led by Andrei Previn.

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Well, yesterday in the New York Times, there was a big article on Joe Hisaishi and how he is able to fill concert halls and arenas and all that stuff, not just with his video game music, but also with music that he is writing now for the concert hall. Here is his Cinema Nostalgia, and he's playing piano and leading the studio orchestra.

0: Cinema Nostalgia by Joe Hisaishi. I'm Lynn Warfel.
1: From the WEKU Newsroom, I'm Brian Burkhardt with the forecast for northern, central, and eastern Kentucky. There's still some patchy fog out this morning. Thunderstorms are likely throughout the day today. Highs this afternoon in the mid-80s. More thunderstorms likely this evening. Showers expected overnight, lows in the upper 60s. Tomorrow, we've got more showers and thunderstorms with highs back in the mid-80s. This is WEKU.
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0: Composer John Adams described this piece as an outtake from an opera he was working on back in the mid-80s. It's subtitled Foxtrot for Orchestra or The Chairman Dances. He was working on Nixon in China at the time. And it's really a weird story. Madam Mao Zedong gate crashes a presidential banquet. She hangs lanterns and starts performing a very seductive dance. Suddenly, Chairman Mao descends from his portrait and they dance a foxtrot. More on the choreography when we hear the chairman dancing coming up.
1: Live from NPR News, I'm Lakshmi Singh. President Trump says the U.S. ceasefire with Iran is over. He said it on the sidelines of the NATO summit in Turkey this morning as reporters asked him about the U.S.'s latest retaliatory strike on Iran overnight. NPR's Danielle Kurtzleben reports on Trump's remarks in Ankara.
2: These strikes extend a conflict that European countries just didn't want to be a part of. And now Trump, of course, has said that he considers the ceasefire dead. Now, add on to all of that the other Trump NATO baggage, which is considerable. The White House had gone into this summit prepared to continue pushing NATO countries to spend more on defense, as they have been pushing for throughout his presidency. And Trump this morning also repeated that he wants the U.S. to take over Greenland. So, taking territory from a fellow NATO member, which doesn't go over well with other NATO members.
1: NPR's Danielle Kurtzleben traveling with the president. Kentucky Governor Andy Beshear is trying to find out what's going on with one of his state's U.S. senators, Republican Mitch McConnell. The Democratic governor sent a letter to McConnell's office inquiring about the former Senate Majority Leader after the 84-year-old was admitted to the hospital weeks ago. Here's NPR's Gloria Grisales.
3: Top Senate Republican leaders said they had lengthy and substantive conversations with McConnell by phone this week. Senate Majority Leader John Thune, who succeeded McConnell in the job, said they discussed national security, while Senate Majority Whip John Barrasso said over a 20-minute conversation, he and McConnell caught up on Senate races, the July recess, and a defense funding bill. The 84-year-old, a polio survivor, has not been seen or heard from since his June 14th hospitalization. Public safety scanner traffic posted by streaming platforms captured a medical call to McConnell's D.C. home. D.C. Fire and EMS dispatch reported an unconscious person, later saying CPR was in progress. Claudia DeSalves, NPR News.
1: At least 17 states are affected by an intestinal parasite known as Cyclospora. Houston Public Media's Sonia Kinua has more.
4: Cyclospora is typically bred through the contamination of food and water with feces and can be linked to several raw food sources. While the condition is not easily passed person to person, the symptoms can be troubling. They include nausea, cramping and bloating associated with diarrhea, and fatigue. Catherine Troisi, a professor of epidemiology at UT Health School of Public Health, says the intestinal bug is rarely fatal, but
5: if you are sick, it is important to contact your health care provider because the illness can be treated with antibiotics and left untreated, particularly in the elderly, the very young, people with immunocompromising diseases. It can be quite serious.
4: Troisi advises to wash your hands and produce with hot water when preparing raw foods to avoid getting sick. For NPR News, I'm Sonia Kinua in Houston.
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6: This is the Composer's Datebook for July 8th. I'm John Burge. Today's date in 1931 marks the birthday of Lewis Ballard, a pioneering Native American composer of concert music. Born in Devil's Promenade, Oklahoma, his father was Cherokee, his mother Quapaw. As a young boy, Ballard attended, but managed not to be irreparably damaged by, one of those notorious boarding schools where Native American students were taught to forget everything about their own language and culture. Ballard somehow remained rooted in Quapaw language and traditions. At the same time, his interest in European classical music developed. And in 1962, he became the first American Indian to receive a graduate degree in music composition. Inspired by the example of Béla Bartók, who incorporated folk music of Eastern Europe in his works, Ballard attempted to do the same with Native American source material in concert works both large and small. He was nominated for a Pulitzer Prize in 1971, and in 1974, his orchestral piece, Incident at Wounded Knee, was performed at Carnegie Hall and taken on an Eastern European tour by the St. Paul Chamber Orchestra, who had commissioned the work. This Lewis Ballard chamber piece for two winds and piano is titled Midwinter Fires. Composer's Datebook is produced by APM, American Public Media, in collaboration with the American Composers Forum, reminding you that all music was once new.

How are you today? Hope you're doing well. Are you enjoying the summer so far? I hope so. I'm Lynn Warfel, and I'm awfully glad you're here. This is music by Scott Joplin that is today's Daily Download. And if you haven't heard about this before, tell you very briefly, it's a free MP3 of music. 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This is Scott Joplin's Eugenia, played by pianist Benjamin Loeb.

don't know. Joplin's music just always seems like summer, doesn't it? Eugenia, Scott Joplin's music with Benjamin Loeb, the daily download. You can have it for free when you go to yourclassical.org. This is a work Franz Liszt wrote for piano, as much of his stuff was, but it's played here on harp by Suzanne MacDonald, the Etude No. 3, A Sigh.

A sigh, un sospiro, the etude number 3 in D flat major by Liszt, played in that arrangement for harp by Suzanne MacDonald.

Okay, I mentioned earlier that whenever I think of these two pieces by Haydn, I think of I Love Lucy in the case of one and the Beatles in the case of the other, for the same reasons. Perhaps superficial, but if I was taking an exam, I would use it as a little memory aid. The Cello Concerto No. 1 by Haydn was written in 1761, lost the original manuscript, lost until 1961. Beatles connection, at least if you were in London. And this concerto, number 2, well, it was written about the same time, but went missing until the early 1950s. There's the I Love Lucy connection. Here's the Cello Concerto number 2. No, Lucy's not playing cello. She's not playing glowworm on the saxophone either. It's Truls Mørch playing cello and the Norwegian Chamber Orchestra led by Iona Braun.

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5th. This is a piece of music by John Adams. He called it an outtake from his opera Nixon in China, which premiered in 1985. And this one has a really kind of bizarre backstory to the choreography. The chairman dances, Madame Mao Zedong crashes a presidential party, performs a seductive dance, they said, and then the figure of Mao Zedong out of a portrait comes to life, comes down and does a foxtrot with her until the gramophone runs down. Here's the chairman dances with the City of Birmingham Symphony.

0: I think Rod Serling would have approved of the story behind the Chairman Dances. It's got that kind of Twilight Zone quality to it, with Chairman Mao coming to life from a portrait and going down to Foxtrot with his wife, who's crashed a party. John Adams music, the City of Birmingham Symphony Orchestra, led by Simon Rattle in that performance. Yeah, it's a little bit on the creepy side. I'm Lynn Warfel.
1: From the WEKU Newsroom, I'm Jaron Cohen with a forecast for northern, central, and eastern Kentucky. Today, a chance for rain and thunderstorms, and high temperatures should reach the mid-80s this afternoon. Then tonight, lows will be down in the upper 60s, and there's a chance for thunderstorms tonight. Tomorrow, expect highs to reach the mid to upper 80s, along with a chance for more rain and thunderstorms. 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

0: Well, from the get-go, this piece of music sounds like something pastoral, and it is. Harvest Dance. A suite of harvest dances by Finnish composer Ilmari Heinikainen. He didn't live very long, died rather tragically in mysterious circumstances. But he really steered Finnish classical music from late Romanticism of the 19th century into wonderful Impressionism. Harvest Dance Suite later this hour.
1: Live from NPR News in Washington, I'm Lakshmi Singh. President Trump says the U.S. ceasefire may be over with Iran at the conclusion of the NATO summit in Ankara, Turkey today. Trump threatened retaliatory U.S. strikes against Iran. He was flanked by Secretary of State Marco Rubio, Defense Secretary Pete Hegseth, and Treasury Secretary Scott Bessent. Trump arrived at the summit with grievances about the U.S.'s NATO allies, such as their resistance to be all in with the U.S. on the war with Iran, and protests they were not spending enough on alliance defense. The president seemed to strike a different tone this afternoon.
2: There was tremendous unity in that room, and I urge all nations to accelerate their plans to get the benchmark as quickly as possible. The benchmark is going to be that 5% number. That's the number it should have been for years.
1: Trump says the U.S. invested $1 trillion on defense and would ask for $1.5 trillion in the next fiscal year. During a joint appearance with Ukrainian leader Volodymyr Zelensky earlier in Ankara, Trump said he would give Ukraine the license to build missiles for Patriot air defense systems as Russia stepped up ballistic strikes on the Ukrainian capital. From Kyiv, here's NPR's Joanna Kakissis.
3: Ukraine's military uses U.S.-made Patriot systems to intercept ballistics, but has run low on the air defense missiles for these systems. Ukrainian President Volodymyr Zelensky has pushed for weeks for the license to produce these missiles, and Trump finally agreed in Ankara.
2: We're going to give a license to you to make Patriots. That's pretty cool, right? This way you can't complain that we're not giving them enough. I say, make them yourself.
3: Trump says the U.S. is prepared to sign a drone deal with Ukraine. After the meeting, Zelensky posted on social media that Ukraine and the U.S. can accomplish a lot together. Joanna Kakissis, NPR News, Kyiv.
1: Several large wildfires burning across Colorado are being stoked by hot, dry, and windy weather. The Ferris Fire has grown to nearly 60,000 acres and forced rural residents to evacuate overnight. More from Colorado Public Radio's Stina Sieg.
4: The Ferris Fire is burning through mostly public land, high desert and rugged canyons in the Four Corners area. In southwest Colorado, the Gold Mountain Fire is still largely uncontained outside Ouray, though the small alpine community has been spared and remains open. Farther east, the Aspen Acres fire outside of Pueblo has grown into one of the largest wildfires in Colorado history, burning hundreds of structures. Late last month, three federal firefighters died after being trapped by a blaze near the Utah border. Governor Jared Polis has issued multiple disaster declarations. For NPR News, I'm Stina Sieg in Grand Junction, Colorado.
1: It's NPR News. The International Monetary Fund is projecting slower global economic growth, a 3% expansion this year. The IMF cites the surge in energy prices linked to the U.S.-Israel war with Iran and disruptions to oil shipments in the Strait of Hormuz. The blue crab population on Maryland's Chesapeake Bay has been falling while the average age of a crabber has been rising. NPR's Frank Langfitt spoke with some young crabbers to talk about the future of their industry.
5: Jack Torney is 23. He's been crabbing commercially for nearly a decade.
6: I'm not seeing many juvenile crabs, or as many as I'd like to see, so the crab population might not be great in the future.
5: To maximize profits in a high overhead business, Torney sells directly to customers through Facebook. His colleague, Luke McFadden, 30, has become a social media star, explaining crabbing to an audience of more than 3 million. Some fans drive for hours to meet him at his crab stand.
7: It's real life storytelling that is playing out in real time, you know? It's crazy to me that all these people watch and people will come from wherever.
5: As McFadden says, to make it as a crabber these days, you have to adapt. Frank Langford, NPR News, Glen Burnie, Maryland.
1: This year's Emmy nominations are out. They include 25 nods for the drama series The Pitt on HBO Max. HBO's Hacks earned 24 nominations for Outstanding Comedy Series. The Bear received 8 nominations, which NPR's Eric Deggan says basically means it was snubbed. It's NPR News.
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0: Welcome to Wednesday's Music. I'm Lynn Warfel. It's the 8th of July already. Put the brakes on summer. Let's stretch it out as much as we can. That's what I say. This is Overture di Ballo, just a dance overture by Arthur Sullivan of Gilbert and this is the Royal Liverpool Philharmonic Orchestra led by Sir Charles Groves.

Music by Arthur Sullivan without Gilbert, the Overture di Ballo with the Royal Liverpool Philharmonic Orchestra led by Sir Charles Groves. Well, this is music from Britain by Ruth Dorothy Louisa. She was known as Wid Gipps. Born in 1921, she passed away in 1999, an English composer, an oboist and conductor, an educator. She wrote symphonies. She founded the London Repertoire Orchestra and the Chanticleer Orchestra, and for many years served as conductor and music director for the City of Birmingham Choir. Here is the third movement from Ruth Gipps' Oboe Concerto with Juliana Koch and the BBC Philharmonic, led by Rumon Gamba.

Music by British composer and oboist Ruth Gipps, her oboe concerto in D minor. That was the third movement, with Rumon Gamba, the BBC Philharmonic, and Juliana Koch playing oboe. 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

He was a much-loved figure on the concert hall stages and on tour, Artur Rubinstein. And this is him playing Beethoven's Piano Sonata No. 14 in C-sharp minor. We know it as The Moonlight.

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This is music by a composer who did not live a very long life. He a Finnish composer, Ilmari Hanakainen. He was born in 1892 and passed away in July of 1955. It was a sailing accident, they thought, but some of his colleagues think that perhaps he took his own life. It's still unknown to this day. Here is his Harvest Dance Suite with the Finnish Radio Symphony.

0: Music from Finland, from Ilmari Hanakainen, the Harvest Dance Suite, was played there by the Finnish Radio Symphony Orchestra, and they were conducted by Petri Sakari. I'm Lynn Werfel. Thank you so much for joining me.
1: From the WEKU Newsroom, I'm Jaron Cohen with a forecast for northern, central, and eastern Kentucky. Today, a chance for rain and thunderstorms, and high temperatures should reach the mid-80s this afternoon. Then tonight, lows will be down in the upper 60s, and there's a chance for thunderstorms tonight. Tomorrow, expect highs to reach the mid to upper 80s, along with a chance for more rain and thunderstorms. 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

0: Shakespeare has captured the imagination for so many. And why not? What great storytelling. Felix Mendelssohn was completely enamored of Midsummer Night's Dream the first time he read it. He wrote an overture and then eventually got to do incidental music for the play later on in his life. And like Mendelssohn's A Midsummer Night's Dream overture, this work by John Knowles Payne was not initially composed with a stage production in mind. It's a concert overture. Overture to Shakespeare's As You Like It later this hour.
1: Live from NPR News, I'm Lakshmi Singh. President Trump's threatening more strikes against Iran and says the ceasefire's over. NPR's Greg Myrie reports on Trump's remarks at the end of the NATO summit in Turkey.
2: Talked about the success of it. Clearly, there are all these unresolved issues, starting with opening the Strait of Hormuz. He also said, I don't think it's going to start again. So while he's talking about additional U.S. Military action or strikes potentially again tonight, in the wake of last night's overnight attacks, he seemed to be playing down the possibility or likelihood that it could resume as a full-scale military operation.
1: NPR's Greg Myrie, partly blaming the war, the International Monetary Fund has downgraded its global economic growth outlook this year to a sluggish 3%. President Trump faces a U.S. electorate that polls suggest is largely unhappy with higher energy prices and generally the Republican leader's handling of the U.S. economy. In other news, the international emergency operation in Venezuela to find survivors still missing since last month's twin earthquakes is shifting from search and rescue to recovery. Here's John Otis.
3: Aid workers are delivering body bags in La Guaira. John Barrett, the top U.S. diplomat in Venezuela, said U.S. search and rescue teams have gone home. But he said recovery operations continue, as do efforts to reopen the main international airport.
4: What began as an urgent life-saving operation is now transitioning into a sustained humanitarian relief and recovery effort.
3: According to government figures, the quakes killed more than 3,600 people, but the death toll is expected to rise because thousands are still missing. For NPR News, I'm John Otis in La Guaira, Venezuela.
1: Global cancer rates are projected to double by 2050. NPR's Jonathan Lambert has more on the World Health Organization's new report showing where a patient lives and their economic means are playing bigger roles in their prospects for surviving cancer.
5: About 20 million people get diagnosed with cancer each year, and 10 million die from the disease. But that burden, both in terms of cases and deaths, is disproportionately spread across the globe. For example, in Europe, roughly 1 in 4 people are expected to develop cancer, but only 1 in 12 will die from it. People in sub-Saharan Africa have about half the risk of developing cancer, but 1 in 12 are still expected to die from the disease. That inequality stems from disparities in access to early detection and treatment, the report says. WHO calls for strengthened cancer coverage and national health plans and more efforts to ensure equitable access to the latest cancer care. Jonathan Lambert, NPR News.
1: It's NPR. U.S. states are seeking up to $1.4 trillion from Meta, alleging the company designed Facebook and Instagram to get young users addicted. NPR's Bobby Allen reports the amount is nearly equal to the tech giant's entire value.
6: Meta revealed the number in a new court filing tied to an upcoming trial slated for August in Oakland. In the filing, Meta says the estimated damages are grossly exaggerated and have no basis in law. The case centers on claims that Meta violated child safety laws and misled consumers about the addictive nature of Facebook and Instagram. The maximum possible damages estimated by states is nearly the same as Meta's $1.5 trillion valuation. But states must first win the trial, and if they prevail, damages will be determined by the court. The case this fall in Oakland follows two major courtroom losses for Meta in Los Angeles and New Mexico, where a jury awarded the state $375 million after finding the company knowingly harmed children's mental health. Bobby Allen, NPR News.
1: The National Weather Service says critical fire weather conditions are expected in the Great Basin and interior Northwest, and dangerous heat continues across the Southwest and Southeast. Farmers who specialize in producing certain fruits and vegetables have been adapting to the extreme heat, like the high temperatures inflicted on tens of millions of people across the central and eastern U.S. over the past week and a half. The Associated Press cites Kentucky vegetable farmer Annie Woods, who switched to early and late hour picking to avoid the hottest part of the day. AP also reports some farmers are encountering shorter windows to harvest certain fruits. This is NPR News.
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0: I'm Lynn Werfel. Welcome. If I say Wedding March, you probably think Mendelssohn's famous Wedding March, or maybe another one that's in second place for you. But you probably don't think Johann Halvorsen, yet he wrote one. Here is Halvorsen's Wedding March with the Bergen Symphony Orchestra.

A Wedding March, or maybe The Wedding March. I think he only wrote one, by Johan Halvorsen with Carsten Andersen and the Bergen Symphony Orchestra, joined by Stefan Barrett Due Jr. playing violin. George Gershwin now. This is from a musical in 1925 called Tiptoes. It's the most popular song from that musical, and one of two songs from Tiptoes, which became a jazz standard. The other is Sweet and Lowdown. It also was reused in a 1956 movie with Bob Hope as the title and sung by Pearl Bailey over the opening credits. It's that certain feeling. Here's Gershwin's music with Sarah Davis Buechner.

We turn to Franz Schubert now for one of his symphonies. Poor guy really did not want to be teaching school. I mentioned this before. He really just wanted to be able to be a full-time composer and make music with his friends and his father and his brother and all that. But he was really lousy at marketing himself. As a matter of fact, his introversion made him seem rather gruff to many. So he probably alienated more people unknowingly and not meaning to. But there you go. So it didn't help. Also, the fact he didn't live all that long. Here's his Symphony No. 2 with the Chamber Orchestra of Europe.

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This is music by John Knowles Payne, American composer, and he's taking on Shakespeare here. But even though he was really enamored of both The Tempest and As You Like It particularly, they weren't done for a stage production, nor do they really try to capture, you know, the Forest of Arden or Rosalind or Orlando. It's just the feeling of the play. Here is the overture to Shakespeare's As You Like It.

0: Really just a concert piece, never intended for a production of As You Like It, the Overture by John Knowles Payne, and that was the Ulster Orchestra led by Joanne Folletta. Hope you enjoyed that, and I'm Lynn Werfel. Thank you so much for your company.
1: From the WEKU Newsroom, I'm Jaron Cohen with a forecast for northern, central, and eastern Kentucky. Today, a chance for rain and thunderstorms, and high temperatures should reach the mid-80s this afternoon. Then tonight, lows will be down in the upper 60s, and there's a chance for thunderstorms tonight. Tomorrow, expect highs to reach the mid to upper 80s, along with a chance for more rain and thunderstorms. 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

For musical inspiration, Ottorino Respighi never had to wander too far from his own backyard, except maybe once when he was on vacation. He hardly ever left Italy thematically. He had 16th century Italian lute tunes in his Ancient Airs and Dances, the city of Rome in his Roman triptych. He used Botticelli pictures and church windows. And then he went to Brazil, but got some music there as well. For this, he turned to a fellow countryman, a guy named Rossini. It's the second time he turned to Rossini's music. The Rossiniana Suite is coming up later on.

0: Live from NPR News, I'm Lakshmi Singh. The U.S. is finally granting Ukraine's long-running request for the license to make Patriot air defense systems to use against Russia's missile attacks. President Trump publicly disclosed his decision today as he was meeting with Ukrainian leader Volodymyr Zelensky, whom he praised for trying to reach a truce with Russia.
1: At the summit, we announced $3 billion of new defense investments with U.S. companies, and Lockheed Martin will establish a world-class Patriot missile sustainment facility, a big deal in Europe. They're given a tremendous incentive by Europe to do that.
0: A resolution to the more than four-year-old conflict has eluded Trump's mediation attempts. So has an end to the more than four-month-old war between the U.S. and Iran. In Ankara, Trump said the U.S.-Iran ceasefire may be over. He threatened more military strikes on the Islamic Republic tonight in retaliation for Iran's attacks on U.S. interests in the region. But he also said both sides were still negotiating over an end to their hostilities. The Department of Justice sent letters to election officials across the country threatening them with potential legal action ahead of this year's contentious midterm elections. In particular, the DOJ's warning election officials they will be liable if any non-citizens cast a ballot. Here's NPR's Ashley Lopez.
2: Non-citizen voting is extremely rare, and it's typically a result of mistakes with voter lists and systems used to check eligibility. But the DOJ says it wants election officials to tell them within 5 days what they're doing to ensure that no one who isn't supposed to vote won't. DOJ officials also warn chief election officials, like secretaries of state, that they could be subject to criminal liability if administrators knowingly retain non-citizens on the state's voter rolls or if they facilitate non-citizens in receiving and casting ballots. A spokesperson for the DOJ says these letters were sent to all 50 states and the District of Columbia. Ashley Lopez, NPR News.
0: Manufacturing is an industry known for its strict attendance policies. However, one factory in rural northwest Georgia is using flexible work to solve its staffing needs. NPR's Andrea Hsu explains.
3: At one point during COVID, the Roper Corporation, owned by GE Appliances, was hundreds of workers short. The plant was flooded with orders for ovens and ranges that couldn't be built fast enough. So Tony Gabbert, director of manufacturing operations, told his boss he wanted to try out a staffing firm called My Work Choice. They would recruit a pool of part-time workers who could choose their shifts on an app. His boss's response?
4: Tony, you are crazy for trying that.
3: But today, about 450 flexible workers pick up shifts in any given week. On average, they work 24 hours in a week. They earn less money than full-time employees and have few benefits. Still, many of them say it's worth it for the freedom to work when they want.
0: It's NPR. A new study finds many health insurance companies in the U.S. will be raising premiums next year for Affordable Care Act plans. NPR's Selena Simmons-Duffin says that's on top of steep price hikes this year.
5: After several years of affordable premiums and high enrollment, the Affordable Care Act marketplaces like healthcare.gov are under new management. Republicans in Congress did not renew billions in extra federal subsidies that had been keeping premium costs down, and so costs for many people shot up at the beginning of the year. About one in five enrollees could not afford these higher premiums and dropped their coverage. Now, a preliminary analysis of insurance filings finds that insurance rates will be going up again next year by a median of 14%, according to the health research organization KFF. The millions of people who buy their health insurance in the marketplace often don't have any alternative source of coverage. Selena Simmons-Duffin, NPR News.
0: The Democratic Party's effort to retake the U.S. Senate is at stake as it scrambles to find a candidate who could replace Maine Senate nominee Graham Platner. Platner's under pressure to drop out while he continues to deny rape allegations. President Trump's lost a bid to get his name back on the Kennedy Center in Washington, D.C. Today, a U.S. appeals court denied the administration request to pause a lower court order in a lawsuit that was brought by a Kennedy Center board member, Democratic Congresswoman Joyce Beatty. I'm Lakshmi Singh, NPR News, in Washington.
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7: I'm Lynn Werfel. Hope you're well. This is an opera, music from an opera anyway, in two acts. The place, the coast of Britain, the time, the 8th century. Seems just like yesterday, doesn't it? It's Gwendoline by Emmanuel Chabrier. This is the overture.

The Danes annoy the Saxons, and an opera ensues in the 8th century. Gwendoline, the overture by Emmanuel Chabrier to his opera, the Vienna Philharmonic, led by John Elliott Gardner. This is music from great jazz pianist Thomas Wright Fats Waller, born in 1904 in New York City. His dad was a Baptist preacher and very much throughout his life disapproved of Thomas being a jazz pianist. But his mother was all for it and kind of was the mediating influence in the family. He wrote Ain't Misbehavin', Honeysuckle Rose. He was inducted into the Grammy Hall of Fame and was very much influenced by the Harlem Renaissance, especially James P. Johnson, who was the generation before him. And Johnson kind of was a mentor throughout his life. Here's Fats Waller's Viper's Drag with Lisa de la Salle.

a little bit of Bach now, a concerto for oboe and violin in C minor, and it's Janine Janssen and Friends. She's playing violin, and the oboist is Ramon Ortega Cuero.

Concerto for oboe and violin with Janine Janssen and Ramon Ortega Quiero. The group was called Janine Janssen and Friends.

An Italian Rant by John Playford, and that was the Toronto Consort. Well, we're going to stay in Italy, although Playford was English, but we're going to turn to an orchestral suite by Respighi. He wrote in 1925, based on four piano pieces by Gioachino Rossini. He had already used some of Rossini's music in the fantastic shop of La Boutique Fantasque in 1919, and then he returned to it again from the collection called The Sins of Old Age that Rossini wrote. Here is the Rossiniana Suite with the Wuppertal Symphony Orchestra.

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0: The Rossiniana Suite by Ottorino Respighi with the Wuppertal Symphony Orchestra, led by George Hanson. I'm Lynn Werfel. Thanks so much for joining me.
1: From the WEKU Newsroom, I'm Jaron Cohen with a forecast for northern, central, and eastern Kentucky. Today, a chance for rain and thunderstorms, and high temperatures should reach the mid-80s this afternoon. Then tonight, lows will be down in the upper 60s, and there's a chance for thunderstorms tonight. Tomorrow, expect highs to reach the mid to upper 80s, along with a chance for more rain and thunderstorms. 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

0: The city of Vienna flows through the music you'll hear this hour. Now, technically, this Variations on a Theme by Haydn, written by Johannes Brahms, was actually composed while he was on a summer holiday. But he was officially a settled Vienna transplant by then. And the theme that Brahms thought was written by Haydn? Well, that was shown to him in Vienna as well. So, if you can't quite swing a plane ticket to Vienna, stay tuned this hour for music that'll transport you there, first class and free of charge. I'm Scott Blankenship. Thanks for your company.
1: Live from NPR News, I'm Lakshmi Singh. President Trump is returning home from the NATO summit in Turkey. He capped off his visit to Ankara with a few parting shots at some U.S. allies and largely deflected questions about the future of the U.S.-Israel war with Iran. We have more from NPR's Deepa Shivaram.
2: Trump declared that the memorandum of understanding signed between the U.S. and Iran just 3 weeks ago is now over. The conflict never fully subsided, but now Trump is threatening to hit civilian infrastructure in Iran, which experts have warned could constitute a war crime. Before departing Ankara, Trump held a lengthy press conference defending the war as a success. He said conflict would end soon without providing any details.
3: Anything that happens is going to be over very quickly, and will only make it safer, including for oil.
2: His two-day trip also included a one-on-one meeting with Ukrainian leader Volodymyr Zelensky, where Trump said Ukraine could have a license to make their own Patriot missiles to help defend against Russia. Deepa Shivaram, NPR News.
1: Democratic leaders in Maine are accusing embattled Senate nominee Graham Platner of trying to influence the process of finding his replacement. Maine Public's Kevin Miller has the latest.
4: Democratic Party leaders say they are developing a plan to select a new Senate nominee following the rape allegation against Platner from a woman he formerly dated, an allegation that Platner has denied. But Executive Director Devin Murphy Anderson says Platner has to withdraw first and accuses his campaign of attempting to, quote, put their thumb on the scale of the selection process.
5: We have repeatedly reiterated to Graham Platner's team that they have no role in determining our next Democratic nominee for the U.S. Senate, nor in determining what this process looks like.
4: The campaign responded that Platner does not want to be involved, but does want to ensure the decision is made by voters and volunteers, not, quote, the political establishment. For NPR News, I'm Kevin Miller in Augusta.
1: Kentucky Governor Andy Beshear seeking an update on the health of Republican Senator Mitch McConnell. The Democratic governor sent a letter to McConnell's office inquiring about the former Senate Majority Leader after the 84-year-old was admitted to the hospital weeks ago. A former Wisconsin judge arrested for blocking an Immigration and Customs Enforcement arrest outside her courtroom last year will not go to prison for obstruction. Instead, today a court decided to fine Hannah Dugan $5,000. In December, a jury convicted the former Milwaukee County Circuit Court judge of unlawfully interfering in a federal proceeding to detain a Mexican migrant who was scheduled to appear in her courtroom on misdemeanor assault charges. The event became a flashpoint in the nationwide debate over the administration's aggressive immigration enforcement. Today, the U.S. District Judge who spared Dugan prison said the 67-year-old just made a bad decision in the moment. It's NPR. Double-barrel heat waves are forming in the Great Basin in the Rockies and in the upper Midwest. That's a warning today from Ben Cathy, Minnesota Public Radio's chief meteorologist. Cathy says both are a few days away and there's a rare high risk for extreme heat in places like the Dakotas into southwestern Minnesota.
6: There is something coming in off of the coast of Africa, and that is dense Saharan desert dust crossing the Atlantic, reaching Florida on Saturday, so much so that you'll probably find Saharan dust on your car in the morning when you head out to work, and it makes for vivid sunsets. That'll head for Texas and Louisiana by next Tuesday and Wednesday.
1: Two streaming series of Pitt and Hex are among the top Emmy nomination getters this year. NPR's Mandalit del Barco with more.
7: The medical drama The Pitt picked up 25 Emmy nominations, including one for the show's executive producer and star Noah Wiley, who plays an attending ER doctor.
8: Nothing will ever matter more than what I've done in this hospital, but it is killing me.
7: The comedy series Hacks earned a record-breaking 24 Emmy nominations, including one for its lead, Jean Smart.
8: And that will be my legacy.
7: Another comedic actress, Ayo Edebiri, was the only regular cast member nominated from the FX series The Bear, but guest star Rob Reiner was nominated posthumously for his role as a businessman.
9: You beat me here. I love that.
7: The Bear is competing for lead comedy series with other favorites, including Shrinking and Widow's Bay. Mandalit Del Barco, NPR News, Los Angeles.
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0: Lots of music with Vienna connections this hour. Like this one by Johann Strauss Jr., Vienna is in the title. The Vienna Blood Waltz was written in 1873 for the wedding of an archduchess. It's more like a waltz as a municipal brand. Strauss is selling the city's own self-image back to itself.

The Vienna Blood Waltz by Johann Strauss Jr. with Eric Kunzel conducting the Cincinnati Pops Orchestra. Next, you'll go from the Vienna Blood Waltz to a blood red violin. And if you haven't seen the film The Red Violin, I can give you the broad strokes. The film follows the epic 300-year history of a mysterious blood red violin crafted in 1681. The instrument travels across five countries, leaving both beauty and tragedy in its wake. This part of the film takes place in Vienna. Joshua Bell playing the violin with the Philharmonia Orchestra, led by Esa-Pekka Salonen.

Vienna from The Red Violin by John Corigliano. Esa-Pekka Salonen was the conductor of the Philharmonia Orchestra and Joshua Bell playing the violin

By 1873, Johannes Brahms had lived in Vienna for about 10 years when he saw some sheet music with a catchy little theme by Joseph Haydn. At least that's who he thought wrote it, and that's what he was told. But it was while he was summering in a little Bavarian spa town he wrote his famous variations on a theme by Haydn. And then, wouldn't you know it, scholars started challenging Haydn's hand in that theme by around 1950. No reflection on Brahms, of course. He even conducted the premiere in November that same year. Here's a performance with Michael Tilson Thomas conducting the London Symphony Orchestra.

Variations on a theme by Haydn, St. Anthony Chorale. That's by Johannes Brahms with the late Michael Tilson Thomas conducting the London Symphony Orchestra.

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So Vienna, or at least being Vienna adjacent, has been a loose theme running through this hour. George Friedrich Händel, the German-born and London-living composer, never visited Vienna, though. Let's finish the hour with his Concerto Grosso No. 5 with the Academy of St. Martin in the Fields.

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0: In Italian, concerto grosso means big concerto, and essentially what you have is a small group of instrumentalists accompanied by an orchestra. The Concerto Grosso No. 5 by George Frideric Händel, that was Iona Brown conducting the Academy of St. Martin in the Fields.
1: From the WEKU Newsroom, I'm Jaron Cohen with a forecast for northern, central, and eastern Kentucky. Today, a chance for rain and thunderstorms, and high temperatures should reach the mid-80s this afternoon. Then tonight, lows will be down in the upper 60s, and there's a chance for thunderstorms tonight. Tomorrow, expect highs to reach the mid to upper 80s, along with a chance for more rain and thunderstorms. 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
0: Arnold Bach started composing a piano sonata in 1913. And then, like a lot of promising compositions, it stalled out. Call it whatever you like. Abandoned, unfinished, maybe just plain forgotten. Except the scherzo movement. That one just wouldn't stay buried. And then about 4 years later, Bax dug it up, orchestrated it, and gave it a new life as a standalone piece. And then he went back and revised it again in 1933, just to make sure it stuck. Coming up, the piece that outlived the sonata it was born into. Bax's Symphonic Scherzo is on the way.
2: Live from NPR News in Washington, I'm Ryland Barton. The U.S. says it's carrying out another round of strikes on Iran after Iran attacked ships in the Strait of Hormuz. President Trump earlier said the attack signaled the end of the ceasefire. Meanwhile, Trump says there was, quote, a lot of love in the room at a NATO summit in Turkey. He says they agreed to spend more on U.S. weapons, as NPR's Michelle Kellerman reports.
3: In a news conference before returning home, President Trump did not repeat his demands to own Greenland and barely mentioned his frustration that some allies oppose the U.S. war in Iran. Instead, he says he heard a lot of love and respect.
4: They like the job I'm doing. They said, we love you. These are grown people saying that. Isn't that nice? Maybe they're trying to get to me. And in a way they did, because there was tremendous unity in that room.
3: It was a big turnaround from earlier in the day when he blasted NATO ally Spain as a, quote, wasted cause. Spain didn't allow the U.S. to use bases to launch war in Iran. Michelle Kellerman, NPR News, the State Department.
2: Kentucky Democratic Governor Andy Beshear is calling for Senator Mitch McConnell to update the public on his health amid the former Republican leader's multi-week hospitalization. Karen Czar with member station WUKY reports.
5: In a letter to McConnell's office, Beshear urged transparency, saying a public update would help end speculation and provide information, quote, direct from the source, adding that continued uncertainty is unfair to both McConnell and the people of Kentucky. When asked last week if he had spoken to McConnell, Beshear said,
6: "We have received no information, no updates."
5: McConnell has not appeared publicly since his June 14th hospitalization, though some Senate leaders say they have recently talked with him on the phone about key government issues. For NPR News, I'm Karen Czar in Lexington.
2: Testing from Consumer Reports finds dozens of rice products contain arsenic, which can be toxic at certain levels. NPR's Maria Godoy has more.
7: Arsenic occurs naturally in soil and water, and rice plants seem to soak it up from the environment more than other grains. Consumer Reports found that in 42% of rice products examined, the average levels of arsenic present were high enough that an adult eating just one serving a day over time would have a significantly increased risk for skin cancer, bladder cancer, and type 2 diabetes. Arsenic levels varied greatly by brand and type of rice, Basmati and sushi rice had the lowest levels, while brown rice consistently had higher levels than white rice. Testing also revealed that cooking rice in boiling water for 5 minutes, draining it, and then cooking it in fresh water reduced the arsenic content by at least half. Maria Godoy, NPR News.
2: This is NPR News. ABC is fighting efforts by federal regulators to reopen the question of whether its popular talk show, The View, is subject to equal time rules. The rules require giving equal time to competing candidates for public office. The network says The View is a news show and thus exempt from equal time rules. ABC is accusing the Trump administration of trying to curb its free speech in the escalating dispute. Manufacturing is an industry known for its strict attendance policies, but one factory in Northwest Georgia is using flexible work to solve staffing needs. NPR's Andrea Hsu reports.
8: At one point during COVID, the Roper Corporation, owned by GE Appliances, was hundreds of workers short. The plant was flooded with orders for ovens and ranges that couldn't be built fast enough. So Tony Gabbert, director of manufacturing operations, told his boss he wanted to try out a staffing firm called My Work Choice. They would recruit a pool of part-time workers who could choose their shifts on an app. His boss's response?
9: Tony, you are crazy for trying that.
8: But today, about 450 flexible workers pick up shifts in any given week. On average, they work 24 hours in a week. They earn less money than full-time employees and have few benefits. Still, many of them say it's worth it for the freedom to work when they want. Andrea Hsu, NPR News.
2: New Yorkers are slowly being led into a cordoned off Manhattan streets after columns buckled at an under-construction high-rise, triggering widespread evacuations. Crews worked through the night to shore up a massive development at the site of the former headquarters of pharmaceutical giant Pfizer. This is NPR News from Washington.
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0: You'll hear several pieces that outgrew the forms they were written for this hour. Symphonic Scherzo by Arnold Bax, The Skater's Waltz by Emil Waldteufel, and this by Percy Grainger. It's Molly on the Shore. Originally a string quartet and a gift for his mother, but eventually Grainger himself rescored it for orchestra, for piano, for wind band, you name it. This is the Bournemouth Sinfonietta with Kenneth Montgomery conducting.

Plink, that's Molly on the Shore by Percy Grainger with Kenneth Montgomery conducting the Bournemouth Sinfonietta. By Carl Philipp Emanuel Bach, this is the String Symphony No. 4 with The Unknowns, led by Amandine Beyer.

That group is called Ye Incogniti, The Unknowns, led by Amandine Bayer with the String Symphony No. 4 by Carl Philipp Emanuel Bach.

Hi, I'm Scott Blankenship. Well, before Gioacchino Rossini became the opera phenom that he was, he wrote some non-vocal works that show some outside-the-box thinking. He wrote a whole set of sonatas for oddball combos when he was just 12 years old. And the Sonata No. 5 is next. This was written for two violins, cello, and double bass. No viola. These days, you hear a transcription for full-string orchestra, like this one with Thomas Fouille conducting Camerata Bern.

Written when Gioacchino Rossini was just 12 years old, his Sonata No. 5, with Thomas Fourie conducting Camerata Bern. Arnold Bax was 30 years old when he started to work on a piano sonata in 1913. Then for some reason, he put it aside unfinished for reasons I haven't been able to find. And most of it stayed that way. But he kept the scherzo. That's the part that he really liked. And he orchestrated it. And then went back and would tinker with it for years after. 20 years is a long time to keep tinkering with 3 minutes of music. Here's Arnold Bax's Symphonic Scherzo with Vernon Hanley conducting Royal Philharmonic Orchestra.

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It started out as part of a piano sonata that didn't stick with Arnold Bax. That was just one movement that he built out, orchestrated, and continued to tinker with, his symphonic scherzo just there, with Vernon Hanley conducting the Royal Philharmonic Orchestra.

If you like American composers, you won't want to miss the free daily downloads at yourclassical.org this week. Father of Waters from the Mississippi Suite by Ferdy Grofay is there, as well as part of a piano quartet by Arthur Foote. And today's free download is Eugenia by Scott Joplin. That's at yourclassical.org. Next, I have for you the flip side of the piano-to-orchestra pipeline that we've been hearing this hour. Claude Debussy was a piano sitter when he composed, and his friend André Caplet orchestrated Children's Corner for him. But next we'll hear it as Debussy originally intended. Here's The Snow is Dancing, played by Isetta Kennemason.

The Snow is Dancing from The Children's Corner by Claude Debussy. That was pianist Isetta Kenna-Mason performing. Now, like nearly all of his dance music, Emil Waldteufel sketched out at the piano first and then orchestrated everything for the ballroom band after the fact. Here's the Skater's Waltz with Alfred Walter conducting the Slovak Philharmonic Orchestra.

0: The Skater's Waltz, most likely roller skating with today's weather forecasts. That's Emil Waldteufel's music with Alfred Walter conducting the Slovak Philharmonic Orchestra. I'm Scott Blankenship.
1: From the WEKU Newsroom, I'm Jaron Cohen with a forecast for northern, central, and eastern Kentucky. Today, a chance for rain and thunderstorms, and high temperatures should reach the mid-80s this afternoon. Then tonight, lows will be down in the upper 60s, and there's a chance for thunderstorms tonight. Tomorrow, expect highs to reach the mid to upper 80s, along with a chance for more rain and thunderstorms. 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

0: In certain corners of the social media world, there's often a yearning for a viral moment, a video that, for whatever reason, gets shared and reshared and shared again, racking up millions of views. From APM, American Public Media, this is Performance Today. I'm Valerie Kaler. Several years ago, a pyrotechnic performance of a 17-year-old violinist playing this music went viral. Twice. The young violinist was Maria Dueñas. The piece, Lalo's Symphony Español. Dueñas is now 23 years old and still bringing the heat. We'll hear her Symphony Español later this hour.
1: Live from NPR News in Washington, I'm Ryland Barton. The U.S. military says it's carrying out another round of strikes on Iran after Iran attacked ships in the Strait of Hormuz earlier this week. Earlier today, President Trump said Iranian attacks signaled the end of the ceasefire. Meanwhile, President Trump is heading back to the U.S. after attending the NATO summit in Turkey this week. He capped off his visit with a few parting shots at some U.S. allies and largely deflected questions about the future of the Iran war. NPR Deepa Shivaram reports.
2: Trump declared that the memorandum of understanding signed between the U.S. and Iran just 3 weeks ago is now over. The conflict never fully subsided, but now Trump is threatening to hit civilian infrastructure in Iran, which experts have warned could constitute a war crime. Before departing Ankara, Trump held a lengthy press conference defending the war as a success. He said conflict would end soon without providing any details.
3: Anything that happens is going to be over very quickly, and will only make it safer, including for oil.
2: His two-day trip also included a one-on-one meeting with Ukrainian leader Volodymyr Zelensky, where Trump said Ukraine could have a license to make their own Patriot missiles to help defend against Russia. Deepa Shivaram, NPR News.
1: A team of doctors and bioethicists is raising the prospect that surgeons could ethically obtain organs while euthanizing patients who wish to end their lives. NPR's Rob Stein reports the idea raises many concerns.
4: In an article published in the New England Journal of Medicine, the authors lay out their views for something they dubbed death by organ donation. That would involve ending the lives of patients who request euthanasia by removing their organs. Euthanasia is legal in some countries, but it isn't in the U.S. The idea is that allowing euthanasia for patients who want to end their lives and be organ donors, this could provide more usable organs for transplantation. Some bioethicists say death by organ donation could be ethical, but others condemn the idea, saying it's unethical and dangerous. Rob Stein, NPR News.
1: Stock markets slumped today with the Dow closing down nearly 600 points as tensions between the U.S. and Iran flared up again. As NPR's Rafael Nam reports, inflation is one of the top concerns.
5: The resumption of attacks between the countries threatened to keep inflation elevated as energy prices spike again. And it increases the chances the Federal Reserve may have to raise interest rates. But it's not going to be an easy call. Minutes from the last central bank meeting out today showed policymakers are divided. They could raise interest rates to deal with inflation if they think it will stay high. But that's hard to know. And one wrinkle is that the labor market is also showing signs of cooling down. And normally, that's not an ideal time to be raising interest rates. Rafael Nam, NPR News.
1: This is NPR. During a speech in Tel Aviv today, former Chicago mayor and potential Democratic presidential candidate Rahm Emanuel warned that Israel is becoming isolated due to its leadership. His comments reflect a shift among centrist Democrats away from traditional support for Israel. A recent survey finds that 58% of Democrats believe the U.S. is too supportive of Israel. Emanuel suggests ending U.S. defense subsidies to Israel and sanctioning those who attack Palestinians. A new study finds many health insurance companies in the U.S. will be raising premiums next year for the Affordable Care Act plans. NPR's Selena Simmons-Duffin says that's on top of steep price hikes this year.
6: After several years of affordable premiums and high enrollment, the Affordable Care Act marketplaces like healthcare.gov are under new management. Republicans in Congress did not renew billions in extra federal subsidies that had been keeping premium costs down, and so costs for many people shot up at the beginning of the year. About one in five enrollees could not afford these higher premiums and dropped their coverage. Now, a preliminary analysis of insurance filings finds that insurance rates will be going up again next year by a median of 14%, according to the health research organization KFF. The millions of people who buy their health insurance in the marketplace often don't have any alternative source of coverage. Selena Simmons-Duffin, NPR News.
1: On this day in 1776, Colonel John Nixon gave the first public reading of the Declaration of Independence outside the State House in Philadelphia, now called Independence Hall. This is NPR News from Washington.
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0: From APM, American Public Media, this is Performance Today, taking you to concerts around the world. I'm Valerie Kaler. John Dowland was a 16th century English composer of songs and dances. And the piece we're about to hear is kind of a mashup of two versions of the same song. The original was an actual song, Can She Excuse My Wrongs? The lyrics might have been written by Robert Devereux, the second Earl of Essex. He was a favorite at the court of Queen Elizabeth I until he was not a favorite. After falling out of favor with the queen, he attempted an uprising. It failed, and he was executed. So, the other version of the song is an instrumental called the Earl of Essex Galliard. And according to the cheeky program notes from this American Brass Quintet concert, quote, "It seems only fitting for there to be an alternate instrumental version since the Earl no longer has a head to sing Can She Excuse My Wrongs?" Music by John Dowland, arranged by Brandon Ridenour. The Earl of Essex Galliard and Can She Excuse My Wrongs, played by the American Brass Quintet in Interlochen, Michigan.

Can She Excuse My Wrongs? The title of that piece sounds like it might be about a lover hoping his sweetheart can forgive him for forgetting her birthday or something. But it's a bit more grim than that. The she is not a girlfriend, but Queen Elizabeth I. The wrongs were acts of treasonous rebellion. QE1 did not excuse the fellow in question, Robert Devereux, the second Earl of Essex. He was executed. We heard the American Brass Quintet play John Dowland's Earl of Essex Galliard and Can She Excuse My Wrongs from an Interlochen Presents concert in Interlochen, Michigan. The American Brass Quintet. Their current lineup is trumpeters Tiago Link and Brandon Ridenour, Eric Reed playing French horn, trombonist Hilary Sims, and John Rojak covering the low end with the bass trombone. In a moment, Inscrutable Satie.

We're about to hear music by the eccentric and somewhat enigmatic Erik Satie. In 1890, Satie wrote three pieces for piano that he called Nocturne. There have been lots of guesses, but no one knows for sure what he meant by that word, Nocturne. He never bothered to explain. And what did he mean by the odd directions he wrote on the music itself, telling a pianist to play monotonously and whitely, or to arm yourself with clairvoyance? If you were to ask me whether pianist Simona Dinnerstein follows those directions in Satie's music when she plays, I'd have to be honest and tell you that I am not armed with clairvoyance. I've got no idea. But I will tell you, I think this next performance is gorgeous. See what you think. Simona Dinnerstein plays Satie's Nocturne No. 3 in concert at Spivey Hall in Morrow, Georgia.

Eric Satie wrote a handful of pieces he called Nocien. We're not sure what he meant by that made-up word, Nocien. He was into Gnostic ideas and theology, so that's one possibility. But he never fully spelled it out. And that's fine. Let's embrace the not knowing. That was Nocien No. 3 by Eric Satie, played by pianist Simona Dinnerstein, from a recital at Spivey Hall at Clayton State University in Georgia. Thanks to the Walter and Emily Spivey Foundation for making that concert recording available to PT. Eric Satie consciously cultivated an eccentric persona. He loved deadpan humor, irony, absurdity. He delighted in upending expectations. And his Nocien are a fine example of that. The music even looks weird on paper. No bar lines, no time signatures, no conventional performance cues like sweetly or grave or even with humor. Instead, pianists see things like with astonishment, very lost, without pride, on the tip of the tongue. Unconventional, yes, but very effective at conjuring very specific headspaces. Eric Satie. In a moment, Maria Duenas, whole

6 years ago, a 17-year-old from Spain took the stage in Estonia to play the Sinfonía Española by Eduard Lalo. From the fiery opening notes, violinist Maria Dueñas captivated the audience in the hall and around the world. That video online has nearly a million views. A year later, Dueñas played that same piece in her prize-winning recital at the Menuhin competition. That video also went viral. Maria Dueñas is only 23 years old. Eduard Lalo's Sinfonía Española has already become a sort of calling card for her. The New York Times recently noted, quote, "People in classical music have talked about her Lalo, with a kind of shorthand often used for legendary performances." Let's hear her Lalo. This concert was in Spain with Andres Orozco Estrada conducting the Spanish National Orchestra, with Maria Dueñas soloing in the Sinfonía Española by Eduard Lalo.

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Edouard Lalo called that his Symphonie Espagnole, his Spanish symphony. But it's really a violin concerto, a virtuoso piece for solo violin and orchestra. We heard the Symphonie Espagnole from a concert in Granada, Spain. 23-year-old Spanish violinist Maria Dueñas was the soloist, with conductor Andrés Orozco Estrada and the Spanish National Symphony.

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1: From the WEKU Newsroom, I'm Jaron Cohen with a forecast for northern central and eastern Kentucky. Central Kentucky is currently under a flood advisory through 7:15 this evening, and central and eastern Kentucky will also be under a flood watch from tomorrow at 2 p.m. through early Sunday morning. So keep those umbrellas handy. Tonight's forecast showing us a chance for thunderstorms and lows down in the upper 60s. And tomorrow, highs in the mid-80s and a chance for more thunderstorms. 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

0: When we think of colossal talents in classical music, it's easy to assume that this brilliant composer or that breathtaking pianist was a focused and dedicated student of the art from childhood. Not the case for Sergei Rachmaninoff. Clearly a great pianist, already a promising composer, but not a model student at the Moscow Conservatory. Skipped so many classes, he was in danger of flunking them. But he finally got his act together in his last couple years at school. From APM, American Public Media, this is Performance Today. I'm Valerie Kaler. On the way, we've got chamber music from reformed truant Sergei Rachmaninoff.
1: Live from NPR News in Washington, I'm Ryland Barton. The U.S. has launched a new round of strikes on Iran just hours after President Trump said the ceasefire was over. This comes after Iran attacked several vessels in the Strait of Hormuz, bringing ship traffic to a near stop. NPR's Jackie Northam reports.
2: In a statement, U.S. Central Command says this latest round of strikes is to curb Iran's ability to threaten vessels in the Strait of Hormuz. Iranian media say there were explosions in the port city of Bandar Abbas and other areas. The tit-for-tat exchanges could signal the end of the fragile truce between the U.S. and Iran. The U.S. offered a number of incentives to Iran in the temporary peace agreement to keep the Strait of Hormuz open and oil prices low, particularly important for Trump as the midterms draw close. At a NATO summit in Ankara, Turkey, President Trump expressed outrage at Iran's attack on vessels, saying it had reneged on the deal. But he said he didn't think the war would start again. Jackie Northam, NPR News.
1: A Wisconsin judge who was convicted of obstructing immigration agents has been ordered to pay a $5,000 fine in a case that became a flashpoint in President Trump's immigration agenda. Mayon Silver from member station WUWM reports.
3: In April 2025, ICE agents came to arrest an undocumented immigrant in Milwaukee County Judge Hannah Dugan's courtroom. She let him out a private door into a restricted hallway. In December, she was found guilty of the felony charge of impeding a proceeding. Prosecutors had recommended 15 to 21 months in prison. Dugan's lawyers asked for time served, noting that Dugan has decades of public service and has had to step down as a judge. Here's Dugan's attorney, Jason Luzak, after the sentencing.
4: The collateral consequences to her were great, and we appreciate that the judge took that into consideration whenever he sentenced her to a fine only in this case.
3: Dugan's attorney said they will appeal the conviction. For NPR News, I'm Mayan Silver in Milwaukee.
1: Worldwide cancer rates are projected to double by 2050, according to a new report from the World Health Organization, as NPR's Jonathan Lambert reports.
5: About 20 million people get diagnosed with cancer each year, and 10 million die from the disease. But that burden, both in terms of cases and deaths, is disproportionately spread across the globe. For example, in Europe, roughly 1 in 4 people are expected to develop cancer, but only 1 in 12 will die from it. People in sub-Saharan Africa have about half the risk of developing cancer, but 1 in 12 are still expected to die from the disease. That inequality stems from disparities in access to early detection and treatment, the report says. WHO calls for strengthened cancer coverage and national health plans and more efforts to ensure equitable access to the latest cancer care. Jonathan Lambert, NPR News.
1: Oil prices rose and stock markets dropped today. It's NPR. Healthcare workers at the epicenter of Congo's Ebola outbreak are walking off their jobs to protest delays in their payments. The strike threatens efforts to slow the outbreak that officials say continues to spread faster than the response. The latest data shows the outbreak has more than 1,700 recorded cases, including 580 deaths. A federal appeals court has denied President Trump's request to stop the removal of his name from the Kennedy Center. NPR's Anastasia Tsioulkas reports.
6: A federal appeals court on the D.C. Circuit has denied all of Trump's arguments, which sought to halt the removal of his name from the Washington Arts Complex. The signage on the building has been covered with tarp and scaffolding since June 13th, and the center's executive director told the court last month that Trump's name had been removed. Now, the appeals court has ruled that Trump failed to prove his claim that the center and its future fundraising would be, quote, irreparably injured if his name were taken off its signage and digital materials. The presiding judge, Christopher R. Cooper, has ordered that the center provide him with a status report on the center's operation and programming before the end of this month. Anastasia Tsiolkas, NPR News.
1: The last woman executed in Britain, Ruth Ellis, has been posthumously pardoned. The 28-year-old single mother was hanged in 1955 for killing her abusive lover. The pardon acknowledges the injustice of her execution and replaces the death penalty with life imprisonment. Her case highlighted the lack of a diminished responsibility defense for abuse victims, leading to a change in British law. This is NPR News from Washington.
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0: 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I'm Valerie Kaler. I'm so glad you're here for today's musical adventures and discoveries. The extended Bach family had more than 70 professional musicians over the course of seven generations, possibly the greatest musical dynasty ever. In fact, the name Bach became so synonymous with musician that sometimes the town musician would be called a Bach, whether they were part of the actual Bach family or not. Being part of a musical family had its pluses and its minuses. On the plus side, instant family band, in-house teachers, name recognition. On the minus side, some loss of individuality and inevitable misattributions. The trio sonata we're about to hear was for many years credited to Johann Sebastian Bach, when actually it had been written by his son, Carl Philipp Emanuel Bach. Happily, attributions have been updated, and CPE is getting his due. Here's the trio sonata in D minor for flute, violin, and continuo by CPE Bach, a performance from Bridgehampton Chamber Music.

That trio sonata by C.P.E. Bach featured not three players, as one might expect from a piece with the word trio in its name, but four. Maria Martin played the flute, Kevin Zhu, violin, Carter Bray, cello, Kenneth Weiss, harpsichord. The cello and harpsichord together are the third part. That concert at Bridgehampton Presbyterian Church from the Bridgehampton Chamber Music Festival in New York. 40-some years ago, flutist Maria Martin was living in New York City. Well, she still is living in New York City, playing the flute, but this particular story takes us back to the early 1980s. In those days, Maria Martin was busy every summer flying around the country to play at music festivals, while her husband was back home in New York, taking occasional weekend trips to the Hamptons. She wanted to be able to spend more time with her husband during the summers. So 42 years ago, she founded a summer music festival in the Hamptons. And it's still going strong. 2026 sees the 43rd season of the Bridgehampton Chamber Music Festival. In a moment, a competition-winning violinist chooses a different path. This is Performance Today from APM.

We're about to hear the opening of a Beethoven concerto with soloist Song Jin-cho. There is a certain point in his musical life that, if he had followed his earliest success, we'd be hearing him play the Beethoven violin concerto and not the piano concerto that we've got queued up. Song Jin-cho started playing piano when he was 6, but he also played violin for half a dozen years, and his teacher really wanted him to follow that path. There was a competition in Korea that had both piano and violin categories, and he entered both. He won bronze as a violinist and nothing as a pianist. Some people might have seen that as a sign that he was meant to be a violinist. But Cho said he always felt more comfortable with the piano, and that's the path he followed. That path led him to the 2015 International Chopin Competition in Warsaw, where he took home the gold medal. His star has continued to rise ever since. Let's hear him play the opening movement of a Beethoven concerto, Concerto No. 3 for piano, with Yannick Nézet-Séguin and the Lucerne Festival Orchestra.

The first movement of Beethoven's Piano Concerto No. 3 from a concert at the Lucerne Festival in Switzerland. Yannick Nezet-Sagan conducted the Lucerne Festival Orchestra, and the soloist was Sungjin Cho. He is a frequent guest at the festival, both as a soloist with the orchestra, like we just heard, and playing chamber music. Summer of 2026, he's doing an extended tour with violinist Augustine Hadelich. Korean pianist and almost violinist Sungjin Cho. In a moment, did you know Sergei Rachmaninoff almost flunked some classes at Moscow Conservatory? Me neither. Did you know he wrote a string quartet? Me neither. More on both just ahead. This is Performance Today from APM.

From our vantage point, Sergei Rachmaninoff is a musical giant, successful as a pianist, as a conductor, and as a composer. But the guy endured some very public setbacks. In the 1910s and teens, music was shifting into modernism. Rachmaninoff was dismissed as old-fashioned, a relic. He said he felt he was a ghost wandering in a world grown alien. A couple decades earlier, his most notable quote-unquote failure, the 1897 premiere of his first symphony. That performance was a disaster, the music itself described as likely to enchant the inhabitants of hell. Rachmaninoff plunged into a deep depression and several years of creative paralysis. Even his years at the Moscow Conservatory were not studded with gold stars. Rachmaninoff, obviously a great pianist and a promising composer, but he was not a model student, tended to skip classes, almost flunked a couple. But in his last year or two at the conservatory, he buckled down and started taking it seriously. We're about to hear one of the pieces he wrote at the conservatory, a string quartet. Well, part of a string quartet. In the context of what were then the established norms of string quartet writing, one might expect a moderately paced first movement, a slow second movement, a fast and springy third, and a strong, lively finale. What we have of Rachmaninoff's unfinished quartet number one feels kind of like movements two and three, but there's no evidence he ever wrote the outer movements. The quartet begins with a romance. It is a gorgeous gem, with evidence of the master melody writer Rachmaninoff would become. From the Atlanta Symphony Orchestra pre-concert chamber music series, here is the string quartet number one by Sergei Rachmaninoff.

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two movements of a string quartet written by a teenaged Sergei Rachmaninoff. We heard violinists Kevin Chen and Robert Anemone, violist Young Yoon Kim, and cellist Ray Kim, all members of the Atlanta Symphony Orchestra. That performance was from the ASO's pre-concert chamber music series at Symphony Hall in Atlanta, Georgia.

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1: From the WEKU Newsroom, I'm Jaron Cohen with a forecast for northern central and eastern Kentucky. Central Kentucky is currently under a flood advisory through 7:15 this evening, and central and eastern Kentucky will also be under a flood watch from tomorrow at 2 p.m. through early Sunday morning. So keep those umbrellas handy. Tonight's forecast showing us a chance for thunderstorms and lows down in the upper 60s. And tomorrow, highs in the mid-80s and a chance for more thunderstorms. 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

0: Paging George Friedrich Handel. The Office of Accessibility would like to see you now. Some composers make their music as accessible and uncomplicated as possible. Handel was not one of them until this rival group of musicians, the Opera of the Nobility, forced his hand. They had these light comic operas, and they were a big hit with the London crowd, and they were stealing Handel's audiences away. So, gritting his teeth, he started trying to please the crowd. I'll tell you how that worked out for him, coming up this hour.
1: Live from NPR News in Washington, I'm Ryland Barton. Maine's Democratic Party says it will hold a convention to replace U.S. Senate nominee Graham Plattner if he drops out of the race. It comes after Plattner was accused of rape this week. In a statement, the party says it held a meeting with over 100 state committee members who voted to hold the nominating convention if there is a vacancy. The potential